Just like the kids going back to school, we like to keep it PG here. 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

Good afternoon, and welcome to another episode of the Amanika Hour here on CFUR 88.7 FM. You're hanging out with me, the host, Sarah Jones. Today is April 20th. You know what that means. Happy Monday, everybody. Thanks so much for tuning in. I'm excited to be here in the studio with a brand new playlist and going over all of the cool, exciting things that are happening down at Amanika Art Center in the coming weeks. Spring has been very busy. We have another month lined up of so many fun things happening down at Amanika Art Center. So I can't wait to share all that with you. As always, I am broadcasting live this afternoon from the CFIR studios located on the unceded ancestral territory of the Kletlatene First Nation. I had a good weekend. I hope everybody else had a good weekend. We had some live music down at Amanika on Saturday night, which was awesome. It was busy. It was a good time. And yeah, I'm looking forward to what we have in store this week. Tons of stuff. I will be sharing that throughout the hour. Anyways, let's start with some music. The first song I have up on the playlist is by The Cavernous. They are one of the bands that was playing over at Amanika on Saturday night. They were super freaking awesome. Like, I wasn't sure what to expect because I listened to their music before they had got here, checked out some of their songs. And then when they set up and were playing live, they just had like the coolest setup of like synthesizers and electronic drum kits and keyboards. And it was really, really, really cool. It's just a duo, like two of them. And they kind of play back and forth on stage between their synths and their drum kits. And it was really cool. Anyways, I'll stop talking and share some music with you. This one's called One Nail by The Cavernous.

So July Crowd is a local band. Like, they're from Prince George. They've since relocated to Calgary, and they signed a record deal, which is super cool. So time that started out as, like, you know, your little PG homegrown band, and they're moving on to bigger and better things and chasing their dreams, signing record deals. That's so cool. I love seeing that. And all those guys in the band were so incredibly nice. They were great to host. They put on a fantastic show down at the center on Saturday night. It was sold out. Another fantastic evening of live music. So if you missed it, unfortunately, they won't be coming back for a little while, but there is other chances to catch some live music this weekend coming up down at Almanica Arts Center. All right, I'm going to shut up now and we'll play some music. The first song that I have at the top of the playlist is by July Crowd. This is from their new EP called One of Those Days, or One of These Days. I'm going to try to get this to play off the computer today. Oh, it's working. I've had technical difficulties lately, but we got it. All right, this one is One of These Days by July Crowd.

That song there was called Witches by the Infirmary, and before that was One of These Days by July Crowd. You're tuned in to CFUR 88.7 FM, your local campus radio here in Prince George. 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Thanks so much for tuning in. I will be here until 2 o'clock live in the studio playing you my favorite local songs, local bands, and telling you about all the cool stuff that you can catch down at Almanica Art Center this month. So spring is super busy. I like it. So the rest of April has a lot of events booked, and same with May. So we're going to be busy over the next couple of months. If you're looking to get out of the house and, you know, experience something local, maybe you want to get a little bit arty, may I suggest you pop into Almanica Art Center. Check out what we have going on down at the center. Guaranteed there's something for you. I will be telling you about all of the fantastic events that we have booked in the space in the coming weeks. So let's get started with that. What we have coming up this week down at Almanica Art Center, let's see, we're on Monday the 13th. We have a life drawing session happening tomorrow, Tuesday, April 14th, down at the center. So life drawing is super cool. If you've never been to one of these classes, they bring in a live nude model and they teach you how to sketch the human form. It's really cool. I think it's probably one of the only opportunities that this type of drawing session is offered in the city. So if you're looking to do that, make sure you come check it out. It is by donation, entry by donation. So you can come down at 6:45, pay what you can to sit in on the session. You are encouraged to bring your own material.

is that these sessions are 18 plus, just because there is, of course, a live nude model that you will be sketching. So, yeah, if you're interested in more of that, make sure you check them out on Facebook. The Life Drawing Group Prince George has an event and a Facebook group that you can follow. It is also posted on the Omanika website on our calendar. So make sure you check that out if you're interested. That's Life Drawing, April 14th, 6:45 p.m. And then on Wednesday nights, we have our regular programming, which is Beating Circle. That goes from 6 to 9 p.m. Beating Circle is free to attend. Well, drop in by donation. If you don't have the funds, that's totally fine too. Beating Circle is hosted by Lynn Biles from Night Owl Beadworks. She is a fantastic beader. She makes the most beautiful pieces I've ever seen. So yeah, she kind of leads the program. So if you have any questions about beading, or maybe you're kind of getting into it and you're not sure where to start, I'm sure if you ask Lynn, she'll totally guide you on where to bring your beading project. Or maybe you're like a seasoned beater and you just need a space to get creative. Come on down to the Omanika Art Center and participate in Beating Circle. And that's regular programming. So that happens every single Wednesday. And these programs are nice because there's no real commitment to them. So if you're like, yeah, I want to bead one day a week, you know, I'm going to commit myself to that, you can totally do that. Or if you're just feeling spontaneous and you want to drop in one random Wednesday, that's totally fine too. All skill levels are welcome. So make sure you check that out. And then on Thursdays for regular programming, we also have our Creative Connect, which is art hangouts down at Omanika Art Center. So this space is reserved for anybody who is looking to get creative. Maybe you're working on a painting, or you have a really cool crochet project that you're working on. Bring it on down to Creative Connect from 6 to 9 on Thursday nights. Hang out with other people that are getting creative. And sometimes it's just nice to like get out of your house and put yourself in a new environment to get the creative juices flowing. You can bounce ideas off of each other and just mingle a little bit. The center has coffee and pop and chocolate bars by donation as well. So pop in, have yourself a little snack, work on your art project. And again, Creative Connect is by donation. So, and it's also drop-in. So no commitment there, which is nice. If you're like me, I'm kind of spontaneous. And if I do commit to something, sometimes I regret it later on. So the weekly programming in Omanika is perfect if you're like me in that sense. All right, I'm going to get to some music so we can break up the chit chat here, and then I will get back into what we have to offer down at the center this month for events. All right, the next song I'm going to play is a new one by Local Boys, Mad Bomb. Mad Bomb also played at the Omanika Art Center over the weekend. Always so nice to have them play down at the center. And yeah, I like their music. So here it is, Praise the Sun by Mad Bomb.

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1: That song there is called Epitaph by The Brain Porter, one of my favorite locals. I think he's relocated now to the island, but still one of my favorites. Always love catching him play at a festival or something like that. Anyways, you're tuned in to CFIR 88.7 FM with me, Sarah Jones, here on the Almanica Hour. 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So if I'm talking too fast, no worries. Log on, or if you jump onto the website, everything I'm talking about on today's show will be posted over there on the events calendar. 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You can find Almanica Art Center on Instagram and Facebook. Anyways, we're hanging out, listening to some of my favorite music, telling you about all the cool stuff that you can catch down in Almanica. It's been a busy week. I started spring cleaning. Not that I had really intended on planning that, and I think it just kind of happened naturally. Like, I didn't plan on it. And then I don't know. There's something about spring where it's like things are changing. The street sweepers are out. I'm like, okay, maybe I should clean my house a little bit. So I've been working on purging a lot of items, which feels really good. I'm in the spring cleaning mode. I think all my neighbors are too. Like yesterday, everyone had their garage open and people using their leaf blowers and cleaning their lawns. So yeah, I kind of know. I feel like everyone's kind of in maybe like spring cleaning mode. I went to take in my recycling and the cardboard bin's all full, so I'm like, okay, I can't be the only one that's like, let's get rid of some crap around here. New seasons bring a refreshed new way of approaching life. That's my theory. Anyways, let's talk more about what's happening down at the center coming up this weekend. We have live music happening on Saturday the 18th. We have music by Brainium, the Goomas, and the Cavernous. This is going to be an awesome night of live local music. Tickets are $20 at the door. Doors open at 7 o'clock and the showtime is at 8 p.m. Bar service available for those who are 19 plus with two pieces of ID. So yeah, if you're looking to catch some live local music this weekend, swing by Almanica and catch Brainium, the Goomas, and the Cavernous. That's going to be an awesome show. I'm looking forward to it. And then on the same Saturday, earlier in the day, if you're maybe not wanting to catch some live music, maybe you want to take in some local art. We have an art show with a local artist. His name is Oli London. Oli is awesome. I met him at open mics down at the Almanica Art Center a couple months ago, like I think maybe even last spring. And he's an incredible artist. He started like his art career a little bit later in life. And after he retired, he committed a lot more of his time to his artwork. So he does a little bit of everything between like watercolor and acrylics. He also does a lot of like really cool drawings with colored pencils. He's an incredible artist. And he has this huge collection of art that he has showed me that nobody else has seen. And so he's coming to the Almanica Art Center on Saturday from 10 to 4. This is on the 18th of April. And he's going to be displaying all of his fantastic work. He's also going to have some pieces available for sale. So maybe if you're downtown checking out the farmer's market or whatever on Saturday, swing by the center and come check out some local art by local or artists, Oli London. I'm really looking forward to it. The pieces that I have seen in person are absolutely incredible. So I can't wait to see his whole collection, you know, taking up the entire space down at the center this Saturday. And then what else do we have? On next Sunday, we have another Adam Ross painting class. So for those of you who don't know, Adam Ross is a local painter. He is actually a certified Bob Ross painting instructor. He took some like painting school lessons down in Florida and learned all of the techniques that Bob Ross was famous for. And if you want to, he is available on Sunday, April 19th. He is hosting another class in our space from 11 a.m. to 5 p.m. And if you've never been to one of these, I suggest you go. Like, I took Adam's class a few months back, and I cannot paint or draw to save my life. And I managed to crank out the coolest, most beautiful picture of the Northern Lights. I'm still stunned. Every time I see that picture, I'm like, there's no way I painted that. But I definitely did. So it's for all skill levels. You don't have to be an artist. You don't have to have experience. Just come on down and take the lesson. Learn how to paint like Bob Ross, led by Adam Ross. Now, this is a paid workshop, so it's $65 per person. However, all of your materials are included. That includes the canvas, all the paint, the brushes, and then Adam cleans up all the mess at the end of the day. So you just have to bring yourself, show up, get ready to make some happy little accidents, and then that's it. You're done. You don't have to do anything. It's so easy. I love these classes. Make sure you come check that out. The Adam Ross painting class on April 19th, Sunday, from 11 a.m. to 5 p.m. And then on the 21st of next week, we have the Wave Dance Party. Now, this is super cool. This is the second installment of the Wave Dance Party. We did one at the end of last month. We're bringing it back this month. And what this is a all ages, family friendly, all abilities movement gathering where participants are invited to move freely to music in a welcoming, judgment free space. There's no choreography and no dance experience required. Just come as you are and move in whatever feels natural. The doors are going to be opening at 6 o'clock. They're going to play some warm-up music and do a little bit of an intro between 6 and 6:30. Then we are going to move into the main dance playlist from 6:30 to 7:45, and then a bit of a cool down from 7:45 to 8 p.m. Entry is by donation. And oh, this is so cool. So I went to the Wave Dance Party when we had it at the end of March, and I wasn't sure what to expect. I'm like, okay, I first of all love dance parties, so you don't need an excuse to get me to go to one. But I went, and it was so cool. The lady that runs it, her name is Bria, and she challenged me to dance the entire time from 6:30 to 7:45. Just keep your body moving. And I was like, okay, I can do that. But then she said, even if you don't like the song, I want you to keep moving and move your body in a way that tells me that you don't like the song. So it was super cool. Like, it was just a nice way to like get my body moving, kind of express some emotions through movement. I brought my daughter along, and she had an absolute blast. It is a really fantastic family-friendly event that I highly recommend. And it's entry by donation. So we try to keep that cost as low as possible. And by all means, if you wanted to pop in and you're like, I have nothing to donate, that's totally fine. Come and enjoy it regardless of how much money you do or don't have. That's what these community events are all about, and bringing together the community without that financial barrier. So yeah, make sure you check that out. Wave Dance Party, the second installment, happening April 21st down at Almanica from 6 to 8 p.m. All right, let's get back into some more music, and then I will finish up with talking about what else we have going on. There's so much going on. I feel like I could do 2 hours of the show and I wouldn't be able to get through all of the amazing things that we have happening down at the center. All right, the next song I'm going to play is by local boys, Brainium. They're going to be playing this Saturday down at the center. So if you've never heard of Brainium before and you like what you hear, remember, they are local. You can come check them out this Saturday for $20 at Almanica.

That song there is called Magazine by the Goomas. They are also a local band here of Prince George that are going to be playing live in Almanica next Saturday. So yeah, those last three bands that you heard just now, the Goomas, the Cavernous, and Branium, are all going to be playing next Saturday down at Almanica Art Center. Tickets are $20 at the door. We've been selling out like crazy lately, which is awesome. Like the center, whenever we have a live music show, you never know how it's going to go. Like, are people going to show up? Is it going to be busy? Is it going to be really quiet? It's hard to judge sometimes, but I can confirm as of late, like I can say consecutively, the last like 8 to 10 shows at Almanica have sold out and reached capacity, which is incredible. I love when I see the local music scene absolutely thriving. It is so much fun. It's a good time just to like get out of the house and enjoy some local art and like support each other and just have a good time. And at Almanica Art Center, we always like one of our core values is that we are a safe place for creativity to flourish. And we really want to keep up with that. And, you know, bringing these live music events to the community is all part of that, like letting creativity flourish. And we all are also one of the only all ages venue here in town. So if you're not 19 and you still want to get, connect with some live music, you can absolutely do that down at the center. I know for myself personally, like I born and raised in Prince George, and I know how it can go when you're a teenager. Sometimes you'll get into, you know, the wrong trouble. You get up to no good sometimes. And I know personally for myself, I took in a lot of live music back in the day when I was like 15 or 16. I'd go to as many of the local all ages shows that I possibly could. And back in the day, there's only one venue for that. And, well, there was a couple, like the Roller Dome would put on shows once in a while. But they used to have these all ages metal shows down at the Generator on Monday nights. So good. So many good memories. But anyways, I just like that now that I'm an adult, kind of, that I can pass on the torch and kind of like, you know, let the youth of the city be able to enjoy a place where they are safe to come watch live music. So yeah, I'm proud about that for Almanica, and I want to keep it that way. So thanks so much for everyone that's like, you know, come down to the center over the last couple of months and taken in a live show, because it really makes a huge difference. We are a nonprofit organization, so we rely heavily on the support of the community through donations and also through like grants and things like that. And when we put on these events and the people come out and support them, it shows, you know, the people that are, you know, giving us these grants, and it shows the community that there is a need for this and that we are bridging the gap for something that is needed in the community. So huge shout out to anybody who has ever attended an event down at Almanica. You make a difference just by participating in local arts. So keep it up, Prince George. I love hearing that. And I love when you all come out and, you know, fill the space with live music and live art and all these fantastic things. Anyways, I could go on forever how happy and humbled it makes me, because it really does. We're creeping up on 2 o'clock already. Oh my goodness, this hour just flies by so fast. After this, I think I'm gonna go back and continue working on my spring cleaning. I was mentioning earlier how I didn't even intend to get into the spring cleaning mode. It just kind of happened. Like the change of season is just bringing forth, you know, new change. Time for a new chapter. Get rid of the old, bring in the new. Let's do that. So that's kind of my energy today. Spring cleaning vibes. I've also been like going hard on Marketplace lately. Like I've been getting rid of stuff, but also trying to get new pieces of furniture to fill up my house. And yeah, kind of been on a Facebook Marketplace like binge recently. I've got some cool pieces of furniture, which is nice. One thing though I wish Prince George did and that we don't do, and I've noticed that other cities do this, is during spring they'll have like everyone will do like a big spring clean out, and then they just pick a weekend where all the crap that they don't want, they just put it on their front lawn, and then it's like a free-for-all. You can just like go around to other people's free stuff on their front lawn and just take what you want. And it's like a community organized thing that I've seen in different, when I went to Winnipeg, they do it there. And I've seen, yeah, lots of other communities do that. Why don't we do that, Prince George? I don't know. Is there like a bylaw or something, or a rule that says that we can't do that? Because I would like to, you know, maybe start that. We'll like pick a weekend in the spring. We'll all do some hardcore spring cleaning and just put all our crap on the front lawn, and, you know, we'll just trade it.
I think we need to bring that back or start it. I don't know. I've lived here my whole life and I've never heard of that. So if you know why we don't do that or if there's like a reason, please let me know because I don't know. Maybe I'll initiate that. I love free stuff. Anyways, I'll get back to some more music. We'll play a couple more songs and then I am out of here. Moving down the playlist, I've played all of like my favorite locals that are, you know, going to be playing or that have played recently. And now we're just moving into the part of the playlist where I love these bands. They're not local to Prince George, but they're local-ish to the area or to like British Columbia. So yeah. That's my reasoning for these songs. They're just cool, and I want to share them. So this next song is called Same Page by Paris Prick. I've caught her performance a couple times at a few of the festivals here around. Yeah, she's cool. She's rad. I like her music. So here it is. This is Same Page by Paris Prick.

0: That song there was called Serpentine by Apollo Suns. They are a band out of Winnipeg, but they are frequent flyers here at Prince George. They've played a lot of, well, I wouldn't say a lot, but they played a fair amount of times here in Prince George, and they have a pretty good following, and they play wicked music. So I just had to play that for you on today's show. Thanks so much for tuning in. I'm pretty much going to wrap things up here. I'm done at 2 o'clock, so you're going to listen to me blab for a few more minutes, and then that is it for me. One more event that I wanted to mention before I wrap up the show that I'm super excited for is we are bringing back our open mic. We took a bit of a break. We're bringing it back. So we are doing it one day a month now on Tuesdays. The next one's coming up on April 28th. 8th, which again is a Tuesday. That'll be from 6 to 9 p.m. So this is called the Open Mic Street Jam. It's in collaboration with the Roots Poet Society here in Prince George. And this is going to be fun because this open mic is going to be geared a little bit more towards slam poetry. However, there are going to be a few slots available if you want to play music. You can totally do that as well. But yeah, this is going to be really fun. The format is going to be 10 slots of spoken word or poetry, 3 poems each or 5 minutes long, depending on which comes first. There'll be a sign up sheet at the door when we open. It'll be open 10 minutes before 6 o'clock, so you have time to get your name on the list. Then we're going to have 5 slots for some other artists, like musicians, comedians, things like that. And yeah, we encourage you to bring down your spoken word and poetry to this open mic on the 28th. It's going to be so much fun. Entry is going to be by donation at the door. Please bring cash. And if you have any questions or you want to volunteer and get behind the open mic street jam, send the Roots Poet Society an email, and that's at therootspoetsociety@gmail.com. Oh, that's going to be so fun. I'm really looking forward to that. I took the Slam Poetry 101 workshop at the beginning of the month, which reminds me, we're going to have another one next month, so make sure you stay tuned for that. And I learned so much. Like, I don't think that I am a creative writer by any means, but I learned so many really neat tips and tricks on how to articulate my thoughts into words that have, like, a really good, like, punch and purpose. So I'm excited. I'm going to try slam poetry. I've done a lot of, like, onstage speaking, like, emceeing comedy, things like that, but I was so nervous to get up there and say some poetry. So I'm going to write something and I'm going to bring it to the open mic street jam on the 28th. And I don't know, just try something new. So I encourage you all to do that too. If you want to get out of your comfort zone, get a little creative, come on down to the Art Center.
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0: Daniello from Montreal. 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

Hello and welcome back to the Big Sib Show here on CFER 88.7 FM. I hope you've had the best week. I'm happy to be back in the recording studio. Honestly, it's nice, quiet, it's chill, kind of relaxing. It would be the perfect spot to have a nap. A great big thank you to everyone who got in touch with us. We are looking forward to continuing to answer your questions in the upcoming episodes. We have a few researching sorts of questions that came up, so I'm doing the legwork. As always, I am the eponymous Big Sib. And just a little bit about our show. We do a 30-minute advice show weekly, and it airs on Fridays at 3 p.m. and then re-airs on Sundays at 7 p.m. because 7 a.m. would be awful. Who wants advice at 7 a.m.? Oh, gods. Ugh. I just unsettled myself. You can hit us up for all your older sibling advice needs, because sometimes you just need a big sibling's ear or shoulder, or in our case, voice. All your questions stay anonymous, and I pinky promise I won't tattle on you, unless you're in a dangerous spot. You can send any and all questions to our email address, bigsibradioshow@cfer.ca. So that's B-I-G-S-I-B. R-A-D-I-O-S-H-O-W at CFUR.ca, or look us up on Instagram at Big Sib Radio Show. Today we're talking about parents, school stress, relationship dynamics. It's going to be a good time. It's going to be intense. There's some deep stuff in there, for sure. So stay tuned. So, question number one, have you ever felt like your partner is two different people? Our first writer, who remains unsigned, and they write, "Hi, I've been with my girlfriend for almost 2 years, and this is a bit ironic as we met at a party, but for months, like 5 or 6, she's been weird. We are a pretty social couple. We go out a lot, just friends' places mainly, but we do weekly bar things too. And when we're out, she's the girl I fell for. She's funny and goofy in herself, I guess. But then when we get home, she's super quiet and doesn't joke with me or want to chat. She just gets on the couch on our phone. I've tried bringing this up, but she just throws it back at me, or she apologizes but doesn't do anything different. It's frustrating. I asked her if it's me or anything I did, and she said no. But what else could be going on? And it's not like she's mean or mad all the time. She just doesn't engage as much at home. It's like she's bored with me. What should I do?" Oh, friend, thank you for reaching out with this. It's really challenging when people don't engage. It's so hard to get a read on them. This sounds really stressful. I'm sorry to hear it. I do have a couple of thoughts. Maybe consider her comfort level. Some people thrive in social settings but unwind at home. It doesn't mean she's bored. It just might mean she feels safe being herself. And if you're part of that safe space, it might be her truly getting comfortable. We're always on our best behavior for the first X number of months in any relationship, right? So I can see the concern for sure about your relationship, and you care so deeply about this relationship based on your message. That's so clear. Keep gently trying to talk about it. If you feel there's a disconnect, always have a conversation. Try to use I statements, friendly reminder. I have noticed, or I am feeling, I would like to talk about this. Is there a time that would work for you? Sometimes not talking about it in the heat of the moment is best. Let her know that you just need a little more information. It's the middle of winter also. Perhaps seasonal affective disorder strikes again, you know. Or maybe there's something that's really challenging for her to work through. If there is a mental health aspect, let her know that mental health is important, that there are a lot of accessible options on campus. Like here at UNBC, there are counseling services and a medical clinic. And it might be as simple as suggesting a walk in the sunshine for some vitamin D or watching a documentary about seasonal affective disorder. I'm not saying to self-diagnose. I am not. Just to be very clear, I am not a doctor. Don't self-diagnose. These are just suggestions to get a conversation started, right? And you know her better than I do, obviously. So maybe it's one of those moments to just
introduce it gently into conversation. And don't forget about yourself, you know? Reflect on your own needs. Do you need constant excitement or stimulus? Or is this more about how you both balance energy in the relationship? And it's entirely reasonable if you guys have different energy levels, right? That's a conversation. There are ways to make that work within any relationship. Like even my partner, he's a delight. Not nearly as social as I am. And so sometimes we will go out and sometimes we will stay in. And both are fine. There's a fair amount of compromise, but if you're in a relationship that you're crazy about, the compromise isn't so painful. And compromise should never be one-sided, right? Ooh, this is on the list. Maybe try some new in-home activities. Perhaps creating quality lo-fi time. It could create a little more balance. At-home date nights, shared hobbies, a new show, or some chill outings that aren't so socially strenuous. Maybe there are ways to bring some of that fun energy back into your private time together. And I don't mean like private time. I mean like just when you're at home and there's nobody else around. I've just dug myself a hole. Just love me as I am. Thank you. Consider personality types too. Some people are extroverts in public and recharge in private. Perhaps she's overdue for a big, long recharge, you know? Could be. Maybe she's really embarrassed to say so. There's a lot of reasons. Like if you guys have had this beautiful relationship for 2 years almost, and it could just be that she's a little burnt out because she's been on that high alert socially for so long, which is her choice. I'm not blaming you. Nobody's blaming anybody. But it is one of those things where maybe she just needs a little extra downtime and doesn't know how to bring that up without seeming like a wet blanket, you know? And this doesn't have to be the end of the relationship at all. Try looking at it from other angles, like we just talked about. Like, this is going to be so cheesy. I'm embarrassed. But maybe this is the early stage of something new and wonderful that will let your relationship grow, right? We all have that moment. Like, I can remember clearly with everybody I've dated, that tipping point of, or even friendships, that tipping point of when you know deep in your chest that you can trust this person with everything, you know? And for some of us, that takes a lot longer, and that's okay. If this is something you can't get past or is a make or break for you, be honest, kind, and honest. You don't have to give her ultimatums. You don't have to threaten. Just say, look, this is where I'm at in my life, and this is what I'm looking for. And give her an opportunity to speak up about her needs and her wants and how she sees this going as well. I really do think you can balance everything out, though. Like, I don't think that this is an end of the road moment at all. But my heart is with you, and I hope it works out soon. Keeping on with that wicked awesome communication, friend. And diving right into question two. My parents say I have to go to post-secondary, but I'm awful at school. What do I do? I relate, friend. teen angst. Oh, honey, that's funny. I think that's funny. Good sense of humor. Teen angst writes, I really hate high school. I hate it. It's boring and stressy and everyone is an absolute I just hate it there. My parents divorced, and so I feel like I'm getting the same lecture in both homes. It's a lot. They both say I have to go to college and get some sort of career. I don't know what I want to do. I hate school. I just want to graduate high school so I never have to do this again. How do I make them listen to me? I don't want student loans I'll never pay off. I hate sitting in a classroom all day. What should I do? Oh, that sounds like so much pressure, friend. Like so much pressure. I think it says a lot about your dedication to family and your future that you're looking for solutions. I'm really proud, and I don't mean that condescendingly ever. I'm really proud that you're going to finish high school. It's crazy important, and I absolutely believe in you. And I'm so sorry that it's such a challenging space. High school's the worst. I hated high school too. Like hated so much.
between bullying and drama and judgy and all the nonsense. And then there's all these pressures to succeed and have your life all sorted out before you graduate. Your life isn't even like a third or a quarter of the way done. Like, it's just, the pressure is not fair. It's just not fair. It's intense and it's horrible. My heart's with you. I will say, and I'm sure everybody else is saying this to you too, and I apologize if they have, but I will say that my experience at post-secondary has been so different to my high school experiences. Like, wildly so different. Honestly, when they trap a bunch of teens in a cement building and force us to read stuff, none of us want to do that. Nobody, like, you can't make somebody read something and it's going to magically inspire passion for literature. Like, all we want to do is rebel and eat our classmates, you know? So, but at post-secondary, almost all of us want to be here in some capacity. We all have a goal. There's an idea, right? And that makes all the difference. Honestly, it really does. But I'm a 400-year-old bog witch attending university, so I'm allowed to enjoy what I want. But not everybody's built for school, and that's okay. And it is really tough that a lot of parents see that as the only path. Friendly reminder, take a breath.

they're at, right? So first thing I would do is explore alternatives. Perhaps on the job and hands-on training would suit you. Like, ask around and see if there are any entry-level positions in industries that you're interested in. And sometimes, if you're not interested in anything, just choose the thing that sucks the least. That's not, you know, that it's a legitimate way to find your way into, because late-stage capitalism, friends, we all have to have some form of income, right? So if that's how you stumble into a job that allows you to provide for yourself and have a lifestyle that you want, that you're excited about, awesome, right? You might propose a gap year to your parents too. Like, just propose a gap year, get a retail job and just earn some dollars. If nothing else, it'll help you build a resume and get some work experiences, some work references. And those are always things that are important down the line, right? So your parents will understand that, I'm sure. And also, post-secondary isn't just traditional college. You can look into trade schools, certifications, apprenticeships, work experiences, all in fields you're interested in. I will say it forever. The best way to get an education is to volunteer your time for it. Groovy. Like, if you're into animals, volunteer at the local shelter or a vet's office. See if you like the field. You know, I love pets. I love my pets. They are my little fur babies. And I, having worked with animals in a different setting, have come to realize that I am not cut out for vet work at all. Like, at all. And that's okay. But it's good to know that about myself, right? And perhaps consider part-time options. If full-time school feels overwhelming, which, same, babes, big same. If full-time school feels overwhelming, maybe part-time classes or online programs could be a better fit. Always seek guidance. Talk to career advisors or mentors who can help you figure out realistic alternatives based on your strengths. Right? When we're in high school, we don't necessarily know what our strengths are. Honestly, friend, have a real conversation with your folks. Sit down with your parents and explain your struggles and your concerns and your worries, and show them that you've thought about alternative paths. It might help to write it all down so you don't get rattled and can still steer the conversation. Or explain that high school was rough and you need to do something different for a little while. Right? You want to be a well-rounded human being. You want to have more than just school experiences. If you're choosing a different path, have a plan. Parents will worry less when they see you've got a direction. Prove your responsibility. They just want to know you're going to be able to take care of yourself and build the life you want. You know, it's not that they really don't think you could be a writer. It's that they're concerned about how you'll make enough money to feed yourself and house yourself, right? They've just got a different perspective because they just want you to succeed and be happy, right? They want you to be self-sufficient, which often translates with love, parents. I love you all, but it sometimes can translate to a different kind of pressure, and we just need to be aware of that, you know? School isn't for everyone, and that's okay. What matters is building a path that works for you and you being in control and taking control of your own future. You can do it. I believe in you. And for our next question, my parents complain about every action I take. I'm tired of it. What should I do? Signed, pissed off. Pissed off writes, my parents hate me. Oh, friend. All they do is blame me or pick on me. I really feel like my parents are bullying me. They are so strict. I can't talk to my friends when I want to. I can't go anywhere alone. I feel like they want me to be a baby for the rest of my life. But then they are mad when they have to take care of me. They don't like how I fold the laundry. Why not just be happy I'm doing chores? I don't clean the bathroom well enough, apparently, or the windows. I just can't get anything right. If it's not chores, then it's homework and grades. But I can't do the homework without doing the chores, and it just goes on and on. I talked to my friends at school about it, and their parents aren't this strict. What should I do? Signed, pissed off. Oh, I'm so sorry you're going through this. Constant criticism from parents is exhausting. It's how do you deal
when everything

thing you do seems to be quote unquote wrong. I'm so sorry, friend. If I may, I would start with a little curiosity. You know, like, can you try and understand their concerns? Are they genuinely trying to belittle you? Or are they trying to teach or help you and just not going about it in the best way? You know, are these complaints about you or are they being aimed at you? It's not fair when people take their frustrations out on us, but sorting out if that's what's happening will let you figure out your next steps. Curiosity will also take some of the pressure off yourself. If we approach challenges like this with curiosity, A, we might find unexpected solutions, and B, it decenters us so we can look at the problem with a little more calm and clarity from the outside of it. When someone really hurts our feelings and self-esteem, it makes us doubt our ability to do anything, and that feels awful. Being curious lets us move the hurt around so we can recenter what we want to be the most important, you know? And the obvious question, have you sat down and spoken with them? Is this something that might be helpful or not? Sometimes communication is impossible, but if you can figure out a way to constructively discuss this as a family, perhaps it'll change, and you'll have a say in how it changes. I always say to start with a little script. It's one of my favorite things. So if things get a little uncomfortable, you have what you want to say and you don't have to panic. You won't be reacting out of emotion. You know, it'll be out of logic, but you'll be able to maintain your respectful and firm tone. I'm a big fan of picking your battles. Some criticisms might come from love, while others are just unnecessary noise. Learn to tune out what isn't useful. Right? Like, don't tune it all out. 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If you are in an unsafe or dangerous situation, please reach out to the appropriate agencies. All the resources are available online, and I will post some info on our Instagram Big Sib Radio Show as well, okay? And frankly, friend, if nothing works, just keep your head down and keep yourself safe. You're almost grown, right? It might feel like forever away, but if you can just make it through until you can move out, you'll be all set. Honestly, darling, it gets so much better. And the self-awareness that you have and the skill sets that you're developing and building will help you set up the life you want. Truly, it's not easy. It is brutal, absolutely brutal, but I pinky promise it gets so much better, okay? And our final writer today, ghosting hurts, but it's even worse when the person insists they're not doing it. Honey, what's going on? So this is signed, who is gonna be my bridesmaid now? Oh, hon. She writes, we met in grade 3. We have had all our major milestones so far together, and honestly, I thought we would always be that close. But recently, my best friend has started ghosting me. At least that's what it feels like. Then she denies it, and things get a little better. Like, she'll text me back right away for a few days, and then she'll leave me on read. Oh. I asked her boyfriend about it. We've been friends for years, too, and he didn't know anything about it. I know I didn't do anything to hurt her feelings or anything.
I'm really upset and I'm angry. Yeah, I'm angry. I don't know what her problem is, or is it my problem? What should I do? Signed, who is going to be my bridesmaid now? Oh, friend, I am so sorry. My first question would be, do you think they are doing this intentionally? Are they maybe dealing with something personal? I know it feels like they should be able to tell you everything and anything, but sometimes, friend, even acknowledging it is too much, and we just try to distance ourselves from our own feelings, you know? And sometimes people withdraw without realizing it. Do you think... I don't know. I don't know what exactly is going on with your friend, but I will share that when I was in the middle of grieving the loss of someone close to me, I absolutely became a hermit. And I like to think I'm a solid communicator, but I absolutely became a hermit. And it's been a long process. And some folks have called me out for not responding or being present, but instead of taking offense, I took that as an opportunity to let them into my world a little bit, you know? And that might work here. And other people I had been so close to for so long, I haven't spoken to in over a year. And frankly, I miss them so much. And it seems so counterintuitive to not be able to just pick up the phone and call or text. But some days it can just be impossible. And I'm not sharing this to excuse your friend's situation or her behavior. Communication is necessary always. I'm just offering a potential different perspective. And it's one that maybe this isn't something you have to take personally, you know? Address it directly. A simple, hey, I've noticed you've been distant. Everything okay? Can go a long way. And try to really commit to the communication time. If she can't talk today, ask to schedule the time. And if she bails twice or three times, then you might have your answer. And if they keep denying it, but their actions don't change, that's always problematic. You might need to step back and focus on friendships that reciprocate. You don't have to dramatically end the relationship. But perhaps if it's going to drift, make your peace with it. Who knows? You might meet again in a different time and everything will be absolutely brilliant, you know? Perhaps just let her exist and reflect on the friendship. Has this been a pattern? If so, maybe it's time to rethink how much effort you're putting in. And leave communication open if you want. And if and when they are able or want to reconnect, that option can be there. But you have to take care of you. Friendships change, but communication is key. And if they can't be honest about their distance, maybe it's time to just shift a little. Well, what a time. What a day. We've covered a lot, from relationships that feel different in public versus private, school pressures, parental criticism, and the frustrating world of ghosting friends. I hope this chat helps. And if it doesn't, at least you have someone in your corner. It's me. I'm in your corner. I super believe in you. It's me. Okay. Thank you to everyone who wrote in. I'm still working on some long game episodes with lots of research and a number of interviews. We will be talking in upcoming episodes about AI scams and safety, as well as a special episodes, we'll see, about financial literacy. If you have any questions to add to that pile, please let us know by emailing us at bigsibradioshow@cfur.ca or DM us on Insta at bigsibradioshow. Do you have a new or unusual dilemma? Let us know. We will be happy to answer you on air. Seriously, any question, let it be weird. Not gross. You know, gross. But like a consensual level of weird. Cool? I hope you have an amazing week. And I hope you make a super awesome core memory. One of the really happy ones. Okay, bye-bye.

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0: You know him and you love him. Mark your calendars for B.A. Johnston's triumphant return. 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

I've been introduced to music through three different avenues. The first being my dad's classic rock collection. Thank you, Dad. The second being word of mouth. Thank you to my friend Robin. And finally, movies. And while some people have given me flack for not listening to the whole album, do we really need to discover music the same way as everyone else? Because if we're finding tunes that speak to us, then who cares? Just as long as you love the music, that's all that matters. And I hope you like this spike pop on C4FM just as much as I do.

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Just a friendly reminder to all of you tuned in and having a rough day. Hey, it gets better, man. And that's why this hour is dedicated to you and your mental health. Keep on keeping on, my friends.

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1: First, there was nothing. Then out of the ashes of pure absence came pre-punk. Pre-punks learned to use tools. They grew spikes on their shoulders and turned into what we now know as punk. As time continued, those punks evolved, able to fend for themselves with the help of opposable thumbs and seafoam green guitars. Mohawks turned into beehives. Guitar amps turned into synthesizers. And thus was born post-punk. This hour is a reflection of the continuation of this development known as the Fresh Wave on CFUR 88.7.

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used to play guitar. But now I only play with emotions. Maybe I'm taking this too far. How's that for devotion? So what I like! So what I like, man. Get over it! I'm sorry! I hate your voice! And your feet annoy me! I hate your eyes!

one more time. Oh, one more time. So long, baby. I gotta go. I won't say sorry. I told you so. Maybe I'll meet you after the show. But I might go down this rabbit hole. I ain't gonna lie! I'm not gonna lie, baby! That's it, that was the last one! I don't even know how to lie anymore! That's all I got! Well, last Thursday, baby! I don't care about you. Friday, I'm in love! Ignore that phone until midnight.

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Monday morning, my tie feels tight. My pants are creased, but that's alright. Where I'm going, no one will care. Finished breakfast at a 1950s diner. 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

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I like to kick back in my race car bed in my parents' basement, turn on my Nickelodeon radio, and listen to my favorite artists. U Wang Clan, 3-Pack, Smarties, and my all-time favorite, Ice Tray. And nothing makes my day more than listening to all these hip tracks while opening a bottle of Code Red Mountain Dew, playing my Blood Elf in World of Warcraft, and wearing my giraffe onesie. 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
1: We out on the grid here to free up from cruise rain. Pulling skids of light, jumping off the cycles like Liu Kang. If the road's blocked, it's time to make a new lane. Here to stop it before it goes in the way that you came.

0: Hey yo, who's turned into Seifer 88.7? I know all my real ones out there will appreciate what we got for you in the beatbox. We got the sickest collection of the slickest beats you'll hear all day.
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0: proved you got an eye for talent. And you know I've been around for a while and I done had it, yo. That's for my girl, man. Yeah.
1: As I said before, you know who this is, Lil Fan. You know, I always do it for the ladies. Okay, okay. Woo! Woo! I'm gone. I'm gone.

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We shall fight on the seas and oceans. We shall fight with growing confidence and growing strength in the air. We shall defend our island, whatever the cost may be. We shall fight on the beaches. We shall fight on the landing grounds. We shall fight in the fields and in the streets. We shall fight in the hills. We shall never surrender. And if, which I do not for a moment believe, this island or a large part of it was subjugated and starving, then our empire beyond the seas, armed and guarded by the British fleet, would carry on the struggle until, in God's good time, the new world, with all its power and might, steps forth to the rescue and to liberation.

Yeah, what you know about being a cornerstone, son? What you know about building the same? You foundation now, right? From the ground up. Yeah. You Rick and Morty in this bitch. We Rick and Morty in this bitch. It's a foundation, baby. You don't know shit about a brush of flames.

remember this one time in high school, these kids walked up to me and started calling me names like Nerd, Four Eyes, and Geek. They stole my glasses, pushed me down the stairs, and my shoes fell off. But now I listen to the beatbox on C4 Radio. 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

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Except for you, Chad! You

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Join us for 1 hour of all the jazz that you could ever need. 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

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I must admit you're not my type, but in that suit, boy, you're so hard to ignore. Oh boy, do you think she would mind if we just had a drink or two? Nothing more between me and you. She has you at home, but while you're here,

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Do you think she would mind if we just had a drink or two? Nothing more between me and you, she has you at home. But since you're here, please excuse me for being much too forward. It's my second martini. I've had a long day, and I was hoping that maybe you'd try to remember me and the day and the way that I

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And if anyone sees a mustachioed man with an old-timey voice running around UMBC, please let us know.

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0: 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Oh, boy.
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0: It's not as if she were a maniac, a raving thing. She just goes a little mad sometimes. 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

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I'm just running a bit of a bass test on your speakers. 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
3: Jane Goodall had one last message for Canadians.
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A bunch of groovy tunes are coming your way.

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another travel tip brought to you by The World According to CFIR. 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

0: and then goes boom, through
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Music was an underlying twang. Whether you're doing a doozy doo at the barn burner or passing a guitar around a campfire, these songs are for you. Country Hootenanny on

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5: Welcome to News Hour from the BBC World Service. I'm Regini Vaidyanathan. Israel expands its military campaign in Lebanon. Civilians are fleeing parts of Beirut after Prime Minister Netanyahu ordered strikes on Hezbollah. We'll hear from residents in the capital.
6: When it started, we thought that they won't do to Lebanon what they did to Gaza. But now, from what we see, it is happening. They did to 65 villages what they did to Gaza.
5: The prehistoric paintings, once dismissed as strikes, IP rock, now confirmed as Northwest Europe's oldest cave art.
7: I was ecstatic, as a word for it, because I was looking for it, never found it, and it wasn't until 2022 that it was found, and you can imagine talking about it and seeing it are two different things.
5: And we speak to the psychologist with incurable cancer who's climbed Mount Everest for the second time. A truly inspiring story. All of that coming up after the BBC News.
8: BBC News with Justine Green. Israel has ordered attacks against Hezbollah in the southern suburbs of Beirut, prompting many residents to evacuate the Lebanese capital. Israel's Prime Minister Benjamin Netanyahu said the military would strike what he called terrorist targets in the area in response to attacks on Israeli civilians and other violations of a US-brokered ceasefire. John Sudworth is in Beirut.
9: While Israel's bombing campaign and ground offensive in the south of Lebanon has continued unabated, over the past few weeks, its strikes in Beirut have become far less frequent. That looks like it's about to change. We've seen thousands of residents packed into cars with their belongings and long tailbacks as they head to safety. The war reignited in early March after Hezbollah began firing rockets into Israel in a show of defiance against the US and Israeli bombing of Iran, a country that has long provided the militant group with ideological and financial backing.
8: Iran says it targeted a US military airbase after the United States launched renewed strikes on Iranian targets over the weekend. The Revolutionary Guard didn't give the location of the base. From Jerusalem is Yolan Nell.
10: This is more strain on the two-month-old ceasefire. The US saying that it struck Iranian radar and drone sites in the city of Gorakh and on the island of Qasem at the weekend. Now, Iran's Revolutionary Guard said they targeted a US airbase, and Kuwait came out saying that it had sirens sounding across the country and that it was intercepting missile and drone attacks. There was also, in the statement that came from the Iranian Revolutionary Guards, what was being reported in Iranian media, they said if the aggression is repeated, the response will be completely different in scale and nature.
8: France says it's detained a sanctioned Russian oil tanker with the help of Britain and other allies. The vessel, the Taygor, which is officially registered in Cameroon, was intercepted in the mid-Atlantic. Hugh Schofield reports from Paris.
11: According to the French authorities, the tanker was suspected of sailing under a false flag, and this was confirmed when its papers were examined. The ship is now being escorted to the French coast. In a statement, President Macron said the operation was carried out with the support of other nations, including the UK. He said it was unacceptable for tankers like this to be used to circumvent sanctions and finance Russia's war on Ukraine. A spokesman for the Kremlin described the boarding as bordering on piracy.
8: The European Union has accused Russia of trying to put pressure on Armenia ahead of parliamentary elections after President Putin called for a referendum on its ambitions to join the EU. Armenia's formal alliance with Russia is under strain over what it sees as Moscow's failure to protect its interests in its long-running conflict with neighbouring Azerbaijan. Armenia froze security ties with Moscow in 2024 and last year passed a law declaring its intention to seek EU membership. You're listening to the latest world news from the BBC. Malaysia has started barring under-16s from registering social media accounts. The communication regulators said platforms including Facebook, Instagram, TikTok and YouTube must conduct age verification against government-issued records. Companies that fail to comply with the rule will be fined up to $2.5 million. Millions of people are voting in Ethiopia's parliamentary and regional elections, which the governing Prosperity Party is expected to win despite unrest in much of the country. The BBC's Caleb Moges reports.
12: Elections are not taking place in the Tigray region, where tensions between the regional leaders and the federal government remain unresolved. Voting has also been suspended in several constituencies across Oromia and Amhara due to ongoing clashes between armed groups and government forces. Prime Minister Abiy Ahmed's ruling Prosperity Party is widely expected to retain power. Opposition parties criticize the government of arrests, media restriction, and uneven political conditions. Preliminary results are expected within a day, with final results due on June 11.
8: The US biotechnology company Moderna says it's working with a global health coalition to develop a potential vaccine for a rare strain of Ebola linked to an outbreak in the Democratic Republic of Congo. The announcement comes as global health agencies are testing experimental vaccines and therapies and checking if existing Ebola treatments might work. The Belgian authorities are investigating the fintech company Wise, which deals in digital money transfers worldwide, on allegations that criminals use its accounts to launder money. A report by the Bureau of Investigative Journalism revealed that prosecutors opened a probe last year after identifying accounts allegedly used to move money linked to fraud, drug trafficking and corruption. The transactions under scrutiny are said to total more than $580 million. Wise says it's cooperating with authorities. BBC News.
5: Hello and welcome to NewsHour from the BBC World Service, coming to you live from London. I'm Regini Vaidyanathan. Well, we begin this programme with the latest from the Middle East. Officially, there's been a ceasefire in Lebanon for weeks. But practically, for millions in the country or people in Israeli border towns, it's been very clear for some time there isn't one. As the conflict continues to intensify, Israel's Prime Minister Benjamin Netanyahu has ordered attacks against Hezbollah in a southern district of the Lebanese capital, Beirut. Dahiya is a densely populated area.
13: Together with the Ministry of Defence, I instructed the IDF to attack targets in Beirut. There will be no situation where Hezbollah attacks our cities and civilians. We continue to deepen our activity on the ground in southern Lebanon, eliminating Hezbollah strongholds. Hezbollah is on the run. We are determined to restore security to the residents of the north, just as we did to the residents of the south.
5: Meanwhile, Hezbollah has been firing barrages of rockets and drones into northern Israel as Israeli troops expand further into southern Lebanon. Well, the IDF has been striking the south for weeks now. What happens in Lebanon has wider consequences across the region. Iran says a ceasefire there remains a key condition for any deal with the United States. Well, let's go to close to Dahiya and speak to our correspondent, John Sudworth, who is close by for us. So, John, I understand that you are at a position where you can observe what's happening in Dahiya, but you're at a safe distance. But nonetheless, tell us what's happening.
14: Yeah, we're on a rooftop, Regini, at some distance from Dahiya, but we do get a clear view over this very densely packed neighbourhood from here. I can see, the houses, some of them 5-6 stories high, clustered together, stretching between where we are and the Mediterranean Sea and the haze on the other side. Political leaders in Israel have made it very clear that they see this as a Hezbollah stronghold. Certainly when we drove in here, the people streaming in the other direction, cars packed with belongings and children heading for safety, those who we spoke to, stuck in traffic jams trying to get out, would tell us through their open windows that they were supporters of Hezbollah, but leaving for their own safety. The Israeli Prime Minister says that this is an attack on what he calls terrorist targets in this district. Mm. That announcement came about 5 hours or so ago now, but so far, no sign of the strikes yet, but everybody here expecting them to happen imminently.
5: Yeah, and this comes after an intensification and

0: 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Point Up. Everybody and every band has a story.
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7: Today on Wings, period pride in India. In January 2026, India's Supreme Court declared the right to menstrual health and hygiene to be fundamental under Article 21 of India's Constitution. But in March, it rejected a petition for a national menstrual leave policy. Their reasoning? No one will hire women. Some Indian companies and states have instituted menstrual leave over the years, but discussions online suggest taking the leave can be a liability. A lot of men can't bear to have menstruation mentioned, and many women prefer not calling attention to their condition. There is, however, one state in India where menstruation is publicly celebrated with a raucous annual holiday for women and girls around the middle of June. Kalpana Pradhan has covered that for Wings. Stay tuned.

0: Current affairs programs by and about women around the world, produced and distributed by the Women's International News Gathering Service.
1: Periods have been coming out of the closet politically around the world since at least 2004. That's the year a bill was introduced in Canada's Parliament to exempt menstrual hygiene products from federal tax. Countries that have now passed full or partial tax relief on such products include Kenya, Canada, India, Colombia, Australia, Germany, and Rwanda. Some countries have considered mandating free menstrual hygiene products for some or all of their populace. A Canadian petition started in 2019 went to Parliament in 2020. Reactions were mixed, and the government did not act on it. Scotland, however, signed a Period Products Act into law in 2021. Now a government publication specifies that authorities have a duty to make sufficient menstrual hygiene products available free to anyone who needs them, regardless of sex or gender. In 2022, the Netherlands passed its own bill to make menstrual products free and easily accessible, but only to persons at or below the official national poverty level. Although India did remove its tax on menstrual products, they have not given in to a newer demand for paid period leave. A sympathetic male parliamentarian introduced a menstruation benefits bill in 2017, but withdrew it in 2022. Members from India's ruling party claimed the subject was a dirty matter to discuss in the Holy Assembly. Some women were also concerned that a requirement for menstrual leave benefits would hurt women's chances for employment. Students from India's colleges and universities launched an online campaign and a petition demanding India's Labour and Employment Ministry create paid menstrual leave for working women in both the government and private sectors. The 2014 report titled Spot On, published by the NGO DASRA, found that nearly 23 million girls drop out of school annually in India due to lack of proper menstrual hygiene management facilities, which include availability of sanitary napkins and logical awareness of menstruation. The report also said there were 355 million menstruating women in India, nearly 30% of the country's population. The campaign for leave was launched by a woman law student in Odisha, a coastal state in eastern India. Kalpana Pradhan filed this report for Wings.
2: Odisha state is the only state in India where people celebrate menstruation and womanhood.
3: Rajo celebration is all about menstruating Mother Earth as well as menstruation of all women irrespective of age. 3 days of Rajo is to give complete rest to Earth as well as to all women.

0: The topic of menstruation is huge taboo in India.
1: In period time, women are not allowed to enter the kitchen room, not allowed to touch the jar of pickle. Even they are not allowed to sleep with their husbands.
0: And it cannot be denied that women are affected by periods.
2: Being a woman on the time of period, I am feeling so much pain and feeling irritating.
3: As a working woman, I can really understand the unbearable pain of a woman during the menstrual time.
1: And that is why period leaves are more important nowadays.
0: The Odisha woman Ranjita Priyadarshini launched a campaign of paid period leave for women.
1: I believe that women have the right to period leave.

Menstruation is a taboo topic in the Indian society, but in the eastern Indian state of Odisha, people have been celebrating this every year in the form of a festival named Rajo Parbo with fun and gaiety. The festival relates the menstrual cycle of the goddess. According to mythology, on the 3 days of the festival, Mother Earth undergoes menstruation. On the 4th day, a ceremonial bath takes place with the beginning of the agricultural season. The eastern coastal state celebrates the regeneration of Mother Earth with a festival, Rajo Parbo. This is a 3 days festival specially for women and girls to come together to honor womanhood and acknowledge the gifts of Mother Earth across the state. The festival is natively pronounced as Rajo, a local term that means menstruating woman. The state observes Rajo Parbo festival to combat all the prejudices that surround the menstrual cycle and to celebrate girls' womanhood.

0: during the 3 days, women are given a break from household chores. Sociology professor Dr. Rita Roy has 40 years experience in academics and consulting. She feels the Rajo Parbo celebration of womenhood is one of the main cultural festivals of Odisha. I asked her for more information.
1: Let's be clear that Rajo is not a religious festival but has high cultural significance for the people of this region. Rajo is the shorter version of Rajaswala, which means the woman who is menstruating. In this case, the woman symbolizes the body of the earth mother, who is the universal mother of all beings. She is not only feminine, but like other females, menstruates and reproduces. Let me assert that Rajo is the most important cultural festival of Odisha, which has sustained itself even in the wake of intense modernization, industrialization, because Odisha is largely a population of tribes and a state which is dominated by agricultural communities. Rajo celebration is all about menstruating Mother Earth as well as menstruation of all women irrespective of age. 3 days of Rajo is to give complete rest to earth as well as to all women. It has regional variations in Orissa, tribal, non-tribal, in different regions within the state. Typically, women will not do any household work. Men will do most of it, especially cutting vegetables and grinding spices. Girls will not work at all. Instead, they will swing in some temporary swing, sing songs, praising the Earth Mother, declaring themselves as powerful regenerators of species, move around with their girlfriends, visit places with women. Depending on the occupation, tribes of different regions celebrate inside the forest, offering blood sacrifice to earth, usually a male animal, for better fertility and regeneration. Also, they call their ancestors for this purpose. Agricultural communities offer milk, turmeric, and flour. These are the symbols of sustenance and health and beauty.
0: Professor, in India, menstruation is still a taboo and women still fight many stigmas, some of which keep them away from kitchens and places of worship. But this celebration doesn't shy away from mention of menstruation openly.
1: Whatever be the ways of celebration, menstruation is the basis to applaud and it is open and clear. Though people use all symbolic languages of expressing menstruation, but it's openly understood that in order to be fertile, all have to menstruate like the Mother Earth. There are a lot of local ways of expressing fertility of Earth Mother as of the women. Hunger for food and sex is verbalized through different symbolic ways.
2: On Wings, you are listening to Kalpana Pradhan's documentary about the traditional menstruation festivals in India's Odisha state. Again, sociologist Dr. Rita Ray.
1: Food during Rajo has a special flavor, which consists of rice pudding, cakes, specially eaten only for this occasion. The most important part of it is that every household will exchange home-baked pitha, which is the cake, to the neighbors and relatives. These will be carried by the girls. For the married women, it symbolizes huge prestige for the daughter-in-law to get a basket full of gifts specially brought by either the brother, father, or some male member from the village.
0: As you know, paid period leave campaign launched from Odisha, getting response throughout the country. What are your views about it?
1: The present movement for paid leave for menstruation, according to me, may be a good initiative of feminist movement. But then taking away the earth's womanliness needs to be understood more clearly and not separating women from the mother.
0: Law student Ranjita Priyadarshini launched an online campaign demanding paid period leave for women employed in both government and private sectors during periods, and also a signature campaign seeking support from women for the cause. Women and girls throughout the country are seeking one day of menstrual leave in every month. Tapaswini, a metal industry worker from Odisha state, said,
3: "Jab hame period hota hai, bahut pet dard hota hai, badan mein dard, bahut takleef ke saath kaam karne ka aur bhi takleef hota hai, isliye hame ek din ki chutti milni chahiye."
0: The factory worker Tapaswini was saying that during menstruation, she feels huge pain in her lower abdomen. Being a factory worker, she had to do her regular work, which is very painful for those days. If she will take leave, company will deduct her one day payment from her salary. Otherwise, she has to take medical leave. But in this case, she need to submit doctor's prescription, which is not possible in every month. That is the reason she support the paid period leave campaign.
4: Hello, it's Akanksha Mishra, and I am from Rajasthan. I really support Ranjita for the one day period leave, because actually during the period our body produces hormones that cause uterine contractions, aiding the shedding of the uterine lining. So when our body the uterine contracts, that creates a lot of pain, and usually this pain is stomach pain, but sometimes this pain also manifests in the form of leg pain and backache. So working or doing job with the unbearable pain is really dejected. So don't you think that especially at this time women should take rest, which can help her for better health? So I really appreciate Ranjita for this campaign, and I really support her that every woman should get at least one day period leave without any problems.
5: Hi, I am Pallavi from India. I am supporting Ranjita's campaign paid period leave. Being a woman on the time of period first day, I am feeling so much pain and feeling irritating. So for making a healthy and happy work culture, if government approve it, then it will help all the working women of India.
2: On Wings, this is Kalpana Pradhan's report about the campaign for menstrual leave in India.
0: Ranjita Priyadarshini is only 28 years old. She has earlier worked in the heavy metal industry, and she felt the situation of women workers in the industries.
6: While some women cruise through their monthly cycle, others, particularly those with conditions like endometriosis or PMDD, that is premenstrual dysphoric disorder, they experience a range of effects, which researchers cite as some of the most common for women of reproductive age. Most women try to push through and go to work anyway. This is often because they feel reluctant to disclose period-related symptoms to their superiors for fear of being perceived as or incapable of doing their jobs.
0: Ranjita has asked to Indian Labour and Employment Minister to grant the provision to women employees, which constitute nearly a third of the total workforce in the country. She has also submitted a petition to State Labour and Employment Minister Sushant Singh in this regard. Ranjita was saying,
6: I am studying law and have been a previous employee in the heavy metal industry. Paid period leave have been a topic of debate in our country for a very long time. It is challenging, but definitely not a far-fetched reality. Recently, the Spanish government declared period leave policies for all. Currently, there are 12 companies in India which offer period leaves. Such initiatives not only create positive impact, but also sets an example for other companies to follow. It also shattered all taboo associated with period, and women are openly able to say that she is having period and might not be as productive at work as on other days.
0: Till today, most part of the country, menstruation is still considered to be dirty and impure. Discrimination against menstruating women is widespread in India. Girls are taught to keep their period hidden from the outside world, and unfortunately, men and society fail to recognize the excruciating pain. It is very difficult to have an open discussion about it, as people seem to get extremely uncomfortable and prefer to discuss it behind closed doors. Ranjita can tell us more about it.
6: In India, the mentality of people and male-dominating culture create negative environment for a woman to discuss about period and menstrual related topics. In fact, when one woman shared period to her male friend, somehow the male person feel very uncomfortable. In some places in India, even in period time, women are not allowed to enter the kitchen room, not allowed to touch the jar of pickle. Even they are not allowed to sleep with their husbands.
0: Ranjita, you have faced a lot of problems in your working fields and has encountered in numerous cases where women workers suffered during their periods while at work due to lack of access to proper toilets, restrooms, and many more. Could you please tell me what kind of problem you faced?
6: I faced a lot of challenges during periods as my job was very demanding. I have terrible menstrual cramps and always used to take leave on my first day of period. Also, there were no proper restroom facilities and neither a clean toilet in the plant. When I started working as an HR welfare officer, I realized I was not alone. I encountered that women construction workers struggle more during their menses. Most of them would stain their clothes as well. Gradually, I interacted with lady workers. Then I got to know the problem of periods for all of them. Neither government bodies nor private bodies have any leave provisions during this period. This first-hand experience led me to start paid period leave campaign. Also, I reach out to the maximum number of people. Working ladies which do not avail leave during period, fearing the deduction of amount from their salary, shook with unbearable pain. Therefore, I demand in my petition at least one paid period leave in each month should be granted by our Honorable Union Labour Minister of India. We talk about work ethics and culture in national and international conferences, but nothing has been implemented on ground yet. We suggest it will not only lead to a healthy environment but also encourage women to work. I believe to create a positive working environment, which is important that women have the right to period leave. I have already been contacting labor unions across the country, asking them for their support to the campaign. I believe if there is a collective action taken by all the union members via physical signatures, we can approach the labor ministry.
0: So, how is the response?
6: I have received support from many national and international organizations like Global South Coalition on Dignified Menstruation, Kathmandu, KGS Leo Club, Kenya, Jinja Models, Uganda, ICRW, Washington, Period Magazine, Netherlands, and many more. They have shared and signed my petition. Response has been great, and my petition has been featured by many local and national media and many more.
0: As you said that you have knocked most government departments, how is the response?
6: There have been opposing views from most men, as they feel if women are given this leave, they would want something similar for all male workers too. However, I have received a lot of support from women workers across my network and from social media. It makes me feel very blessed to get support from a community of women employees. It is challenging to reach every woman till the last mile. It's still possible. We all know labor unions play an instrumental role in shaping policies. I have already been contacting labor unions across the country, asking them for their support to the campaign.
0: India has the Menstruation Benefits Bill 2017 that was tabled by a parliamentarian, Ninon Ering, in the parliament. And he also proposed the bill in the Arunachal Pradesh State Assembly too. The bill proposed paid leave for working women when Mother Nature comes a knocking every month. The bill also looks to provide better rest facilities for women at their workplace during menstruation. But India's ruling party MLAs, members of Legislative Assembly, said it's a dirty matter to discuss in the Holy Assembly, and the bill has been withdrawn in 2022. Women activists are saying that it is not only disheartening but disempowering when the people's representatives do not want to talk about menstrual health as a matter of state policy. Activists also feel that it is high time for the companies to start this initiative to break the stigma around menstruation and make workspaces healthier for women. The concept of period leave is not new in India. Over the past few years, several private companies have already announced period leave for their female employees. In the neighboring state of Bihar, female government employees have been able to take 2 days of special leave every month for biological reasons for the past 30 years. Kalpana Pradhan, Wings, Kolkata, India.
2: Menstrual leave already exists in Japan, Indonesia, and Zambia. As of December 2022, a bill for leave paid by the government instead of the employer was making its way through Spain's parliament.
7: Hey, I'm Eliza. 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

0: 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Don't sleep
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1: Audio and design has been a passion of mine since I was a kid, but in any meaningful way, I was taking a set of speakers home I found on the side of the curb with my skateboard when I was living in Calgary. There's a guy putting them out on the curb, and he's like, "These are amazing." I said, "I've never had these speakers like that before." He's like, "We should take them." And I came back to pick up a second one because they're so freaking huge. He had an amplifier and a turntable sitting there. He said, "Take those too." So that sort of got me into the difference in quality between, Ghetto Blaster and just your basic, junky 1990s, 1980s home audio stuff.
0: Moroz has recently started a series of educational workshops at Space Lab, Audio 101. These sessions delve into the world of high-fidelity music and audio equipment, aiming to lower barriers to entry and make expert knowledge more accessible for newcomers to the scene. The motivation for these workshops came from an encounter Moroz had with a customer at Space Lab.
1: It came about because there's a couple things that have happened. I had a lady about a year and a half ago came in her 50s, we're talking an adult woman with a really high-paying job who's quite successful, and she went to one of the hi-fi places in town here, and she said she went to her car and she basically cried. So they treated her so poorly, and they basically tapped her on the head and said, "Hey, send your husband in, we'll take care of him." And she's like, "I'm an adult, like this is pathetic." And she doesn't know that they treat everybody like that. A lot of these places, they're very gatekeepy. And then I've had people coming in with I felt really bad about that. So she came in, we had a good time, I told her about stereos, we had a whole process. I've had other people come in and say, "Hey, I'd like to learn. Can you tell me?" And I figure a bit more of a formal sort of, not formal, a very casual introduction is a great sort of launch pad. But other things, like I was saying earlier, people coming in with a turntable saying it's broken because it doesn't make any sound, not knowing you needed speakers and an amplifier. So there's a lot more foundational information that a lot of people are missing because I think they skipped a generation possibly. Maybe if we look at the way a 20-year-old is interacting with cassettes and, vinyl, there's a whole gap, like an entire generation lacking of this whole system, this whole setup.
0: During our conversation, Clint Moroz also spoke about hi-fi audio and equipment as a hobby, one that he hopes to share through these workshops.
1: The first value is potentially I can generate and expand my client base. But it's more about the hobby and people's interest in the hobby because there's listening bars are coming back online now. You're going to places, they're playing vinyl a lot. So people's interest in it is there. But the gap, and where you can't go to any normal hi-fi place and get somebody to walk you through all the steps and all the things. Because most things, especially if you go you have London Drugs that sells basic, or Best Buy that sells basic things. You hear them in a big giant, cathedral, and you don't get any sense of what it is. They're in a box, you buy it, you take it home. It's a lovely hobby, and there's a lot of stuff out there that people can access, through relatives, family, friends, stuff in basements, stuff in garages. It's just a great hobby, and everybody should be a part of it, because it's way more enjoyable this than not. Hook up your TV, hook up a streamer, connect your phone, connect your laptop. It looks cool, it's great decor, it sounds nice, it's got a lot of sincerity to it, and a lot of things have history. So for me, of course, I was trying to, I'd like to stay open, I'd like to be a viable business, so expanding my demographic is obvious, but I think having people who have an interest but don't have good access, it's just nice to be able to expand the hobby. I think everybody should, music is great, it's one of the greatest connectors we have. It's, it transcends race, gender, culture. You fire up a streaming service and you get music from Africa you've never heard in your entire life. You can get, Balinese music. It's astounding, the thing you can have access to now.
0: He also emphasized how these workshops are low barrier and entirely free of cost for those who attend.
1: Most anything, there's no bridges. There's no, the barrier, you generally have to come preloaded with a certain amount of knowledge and knowing what you're looking for. So I guess to simplify it, my goal in these things is give people Initially, it's going to be for women or people who identify as women, and because they're traditionally really, really gatekept in this. And over time, because I have many men who say, please, like, I need to do this too. And, you know, couples, whatever. We have reel-to-reels. We have, you know, cassette players. We can do introductions to all these things. Just go on forever.
0: The audio workshops are currently being held. The next workshop is on May 3rd from 5 p.m. to 7 p.m. and the one after on May 10th. You can sign up for these workshops at spacelab.ticket.ca. That's spacelab.ticket.ca. 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
2: 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Today we are at the College of New Caledonia in Prince George, Clayley Tanay, speaking to President Cindy Heitman, who, appointed in November 2023, became the college's first female president and had the unfortunate happenstance to be at the helm of the organization when Canada's federal government announced a cap on international student study permits on January 22nd, 2024. That was expected to be an incremental measure, but instead it had an almost immediate result of international student enrollment across the country, including here at CNC, plummeting, resulting in budget shortfalls all over the place. Despite these challenges, on Friday, April 24th, College of New Caledonia released a press statement announcing a balanced budget for the 2026-27 fiscal year. Based on the language of the press release, I deduct that it was not an easy feat. But to start off, where can listeners get a hold of a copy of the budget? I imagine as the college's nonprofit entity, also as a registered charitable organization, it's publicly available somewhere. I just haven't found it yet.
3: Yeah. So the budget will be posted on our website. If you go into the college and you say about the college, there's a section there where people can find it on our website, and we are required to post them. We are currently, you know, making sure that we've got everything we need that we're required to have on there, but it will be posted.
2: Okay, thank you. And cuts had to be made to balance the budget. In terms of layoffs, what's the breakdown of administrators laid off compared to faculty, compared to support staff, that kind of thing?
3: Yeah, I think it's important to note that this is actually our second year of having a workforce reduction. We experienced a $7 million loss of revenue last year, and we had to make some decisions last year. We worked really, really hard to minimize as much as we can by looking at some of our non-salaried expenses, but we did see across the board about 10% from each employee group last year. This year, when we look at our enrollment has decreased significantly, and we're anticipating about 1,500 fewer students in the college. So when you have that many not here anymore, you need less services, you need less instructors, you'll need fewer everything, unfortunately. So the breakdown across the college, it's a little bit too early to tell an exact number. The layoff process does continue until the end of July in terms of our faculty, but we saw a significant drop in all areas. And you know, I think at the end of the day, the overall workforce reduction will be approximately 80 positions. And many of those this year will be faculty positions, where last year was very few faculty positions.
2: How many administrators are being laid off this year?
3: This year, I think we saw a reduction of about 9 administrative positions, and that's on top of the administrative positions last year, all the way from sort of our middle management positions up to executive positions.
2: Currently, there are open positions at CNC on CNC's job board, and while it's generally understood that an institution the size of the college has regular employee turnover, that's got to be managed. I noticed 2 associate deans are being hired. They're, you know, admin roles. How does the college defend the necessity of these 2, you know, approximately $100,000 a year salaries during this period of austerity?
3: So these aren't new positions. These are positions that have been in existence since before my time. They have been filled by intern people who have agreed to fill those positions because they were vacant in a sudden way. So there are people currently in those positions. So they're not new positions. They're just positions to replace people who are already in those right now.
2: That's within the School of Health Sciences, right?
3: Yeah, within the School of Health Sciences.
2: There's an emerging and potentially immediate demand for skilled workers in our provincial north as industrial projects are being approved regionally. Provincial government officials have made mention of this demand and the importance of sourcing skilled workers locally at events like the BC Natural Resources Forum. It sounds like, but has not been confirmed to my knowledge, that the provincial and federal governments are considering increasing funding to post-secondary institutions. With the inventory of staff left over after cuts and layoffs and so on, will there be enough faculty and support staff left over to deliver the courses and programming to meet the incoming demand? It's hard to predict, but what are your thoughts?
3: Well, my thoughts are our faculty numbers are based on our enrollment. So if our enrollment goes up, we'll hire more faculty, and there's opportunity through the collective agreement process for recalls, so people who've been previously laid off can come back into their positions. So all of our staffing is based on our actual enrollment. So if our enrollment goes up, we'll have people come back in.
2: At this point, enrollment not predicted to increase to accommodate that.
3: At this point, we are staffed for our current enrollment as of now. So we do predict seeing an increase in our trades, and we have received additional funding from the province for more skills training, which is lovely. The additional funding helps us pay for the existing seats we have, which trades are very, very expensive now. I want you to think about the price of metal compared to what it was even 10 years ago. So we're feeling like we are on more of a equal playing field with the price of offering trades programming. We did receive some funding to increase and have some additional seats, which will be wonderful for us to have. And it will help absorb some of the wait lists that we have at the moment. And I think within our faculty, we have people there to teach in those roles because we planned for them early enough.
2: This is Ian Gregg reporting for CIFA Radio's Due North on 88.7 FM. 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
4: This is a C2I News Update. Community members, members of government, and local organizations came together Wednesday, April 29th to show support for Volunteer Nanaimo. As the local volunteer-led organization is at risk of closing their doors, Volunteer Nanaimo held its first Red Heart Breakfast fundraiser at the Vancouver Island Conference Center. Volunteer Nanaimo hosts various services and events aimed at youth, youth at risk, and seniors. The organization also runs a Christmas Angel program, computer support programs, and a community tax service for people with low incomes. As they're in their 49th year and everyday costs continue to rise, the volunteer group doesn't know if they'll be open for their 50th. A part of the breakfast were speeches from community members who have taken part in some of the Volunteer Nanaimo's various programs. One of those speakers was Dustin King, a community-driven entrepreneur and fitness manager at a local gym. He got his start with the organization over a decade ago as a youth volunteer coordinator for Youth Network. Youth Network is a program for people aged 11 to 29 to get involved in their community and volunteer. Youth get the chance to work together, gain employment skills, and participate in free training and learning events. Along with volunteering at various events run by community members, the youth give back to the community through the annual Coats for Christmas event. They take in donations of new or gently used jackets and hand them out around the Christmas season to those in need at Maffeo Sun Park.
5: Programming. I know everybody in this room knows all the different services they provide, but the Youth Network is such a huge aspect of that as well. Just recently, I wasn't able to make it to one of my mom's events, and so my mom reached out to Volunteer Nanaimo, and they were able to provide 7 youth volunteers on very short notice for an outdoor church community event. So it's absolutely awesome to have Volunteer Nanaimo in our community. I can't really imagine having no Volunteer Nanaimo.
4: Linda Smith is a participant in the Silver Adventures Cafe at Volunteer Nanaimo. The Silver Adventures Cafe offers a space for seniors to meet try new things, and have fun in a group setting over a cup of coffee or tea. The event offers games, crafts, live music, guest speakers, and cultural events, all for no cost to the seniors.
6: An important program to meet others, to share and have fun, laugh, and to have wonderful conversations. And that we do. We have a lot of wonderful conversations. All the activities include tea, coffee, and sweets. What a grand way of spending 2 hours. There are some seniors who are not as fortunate and do not have the funds for coffee and goodies.
4: Smith says the program is so important for seniors. Being social is good for their health and well-being.
6: Some seniors would feel lonely, depressed, lost, and feel emptiness in the world. They would feel shut in, okay? A lot of people just don't get out. To be healthy and have a sense of well-being, sharing with others is so vitally important. We all want to be healthy and happy.
4: The last to speak was Rita Inmarati, Executive Director at Volunteer Nanaimo. She received a standing ovation from the crowd when she spoke. Inmarati has been with Volunteer Nanaimo after leaving her job in banking following a brain injury in the early 2000s. Even during the hard parts when she first started at the organization as a volunteer, she says the team at Volunteer Nanaimo was always there to lend a helping hand.
7: My daughter decided she was going to get married, and she was living in Ottawa at the time, but I wanted to do the wedding. I was putting on the wedding and didn't have much of anything. And big surprise, who stepped up for me but Volunteer Nanaimo? Marjorie rented a hall for me. The entire team from Volunteer Nanaimo came. They decorated, they cooked, they served, they cleaned, they did it all. I sold my car so that I would have the money to pay for the wedding. And they were there for me.
4: Inmarati took over the role as executive director in 2020, a role she does on a volunteer basis. She's seen funding start to diminish and has stepped up to ensure programs can continue running.
7: I got the New Horizons grant for that program. We haven't gotten any funding since. So we were fundraising for that. We raised enough money to run the program, but not enough money to pay someone to run the program. So I run that program. We didn't get our funding for the youth program. So we couldn't pay anyone to run the youth program. So sort of off the end of my desk.
4: CGY spoke with Inmarati before the morning breakfast event. She says while they don't have any paid employees, their biggest cost is rent.
8: This is our 49th year in operation, and I would hate to see us have to close before 50 on my watch, I guess. So yes, we've been very lucky with the current property that we're in. We've been there since 2015. They were very generous over the years, but of course, like everything else, costs go up. We're still paying well below market for our space, so we are going to be able to stay there for sure another year.
4: She says for all nonprofits, less money means more need, and everyone is vying for the same dollars.
8: However, when you're writing grants have become more and more specific, very specified as to what you can spend money on. And that kind of thing is what really restricts growth, except in those pockets.
4: She explains that while they may receive funding for something like their youth program, that the funding can be only used for that program and not other programs like the Silver Adventures Cafe. As costs continue to rise and funding decreases, Inmarati says they may have to look at how they can run some of their programs. She says the only way they would need to have to make changes is if they lose their current space. Inmarati says if they do leave their current place, Volunteer Nanaimo would survive, but how they run their program would look a lot different, and a lot more work would be placed on the volunteers who would need to find a new, low-cost place to run the programs.
8: Because even the youth were concerned, you know, when they saw the information going out, and it's like, does this mean we can't have art club anymore? Does this mean we can't do this? Does this mean... It will never mean that, because this is a tremendous community, and people will step up. There's a lot of empty space in this town that we can utilize for the different events, and I think we'd go on.
4: More information on Volunteer Nanaimo and their programming can be found on their website at volunteernanaimo.ca. For CGY News, this is Laura McKenzie.
9: Today on CACK News, As the temperature climbs and crews across the province prepare for another fire season, we look at the climate and weather patterns that have brought us to this point and what we can expect in the coming months as we move out of the latest La Nina trend and move into the prevailing El Nino that could bring hotter, drier weather later this season and into 2027. Today, we chat with Brian Proctor, a meteorologist with Environment and Climate Change Canada, about what we've seen in the last few months and what we could expect in the coming weeks and months as we head into a warm spring and summer here in Northwest British Columbia. Stay with us.
10: My name is Brian Proctor, and I'm a meteorologist with Environment Canada.
9: Great, Brian. Thanks so much for being with us here on CICK News. Of course, over this past winter, we saw quite a bit of snow here in the region, mostly in the Alpine area, but also in the city of Prince Rupert. Some of the most snow that they've seen in the last couple of decades. And I'm curious to know if that's what has been trending over this last few months and what to expect in the coming months in the summer as we head into what has now been known as wildfire season.
10: Yeah, we're definitely headed for wildfire season very quickly, unfortunately. But if we want to think about what we experienced over the winter, you pretty much hit it right on the head. We saw extensive snowfall at high alpine areas over much of the coastal mountains and the stretching across the Bulkley Valley as well. And areas further to the north saw significant snowfall as well, whereas the southern half of the province was a complete contrast, where they saw much less snowfall for many of those areas. So the fact that there's snowpack over the southwest interior and the south coast mountains is very, very minimal with it at all at this point in time. So we really have that dichotomy between the northern half of the province and the southern half of the province. And as you said, Prince Rupert really was probably one of the largest indicators of that dichotomy or that difference between the two areas, where they saw that extensive snowfall from a couple of events in the Rupert area. But in general terms, we're really transitioning very rapidly towards towards spring at this point in time, and it's moving very quickly. If we look at our mean temperatures through the month, through the daily mean temperatures through the month of April for the Smithers area, you know, we've had basically the mean temperature's been positive for the whole month. But in general terms, it's been a fairly, to the middle of the month, a fairly really slow melting kind of conditions for the Alpine, if I can put it that way. You know, we've had daytime sort of mean temperatures floating in that sort of variable amount between, you know, sort of +2 and +6, +7 kind of idea for the first half of the month. And in the last bit of the month, we've seen them start to accelerate those daytime temperatures, where we're seeing almost the mean temperature now getting very close to the double digits at this point in time. And that kind of forecast is continuing for us. If we look at the forecast for Smithers this week, our daytime highs are getting somewhere up into that sort of upper teens, even potentially low 20s as we move into the weekend. And the overnight lows are getting back up into the sort of mid-single digits, if I can put it that way. So definitely warming is on the sort of trend for us at this point in time. And it looks like that's going to really hold through the middle of the first week of May at this point as well. We have a little bit of an impulse maybe coming through Thursday into Thursday night, but it doesn't look like it's going to be all that significant. So generally warming and generally dry conditions really persisting right into the first portion of May at this point in time. And then when we start looking at our seasonal forecast moving forward, so we get a little bit more of what's happening in May into June, it's really suggesting warm conditions are pretty likely for much of British Columbia, with a lot of that warmth being centered on the coastal mountains and probably fairly dry conditions. So, you know, we've had that snowpack out there. It's probably a good news story from a fire weather point of view in the short term, but in the longer term, conditions look like they're drying and warming and potentially fairly impactfully.
9: I know that in the last couple of years here especially, we've seen this La Nina trend, you know, cooler weather, more rain, wetter conditions. But it seems like we're headed in the opposite direction again, back to this El Nino. And I've read and heard discussions of potentially

0: normal, but normal from a percent point of view. But what we're really monitoring that's potentially more impactful, I think, is it's really the El Nino that's really going to be sort of developing through the summer and strengthening as you move into fall and towards winter at this point in time. It has about a 25% chance of being a very impactful El Nino, if I could put it that way. And if we look back on the period of record, we've had about 9 really impactful El Ninos between 1958 and 2026. This one looks like it's got about a 25% chance of being another impactful El Nino. And what that tends to mean and lead to is
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0: 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I'm your host, Physics. 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That first track was a new one of mine called Low Profile, comes out in a month. Make sure you follow me on Spotify, get the updates. Next up, we have Scarlet Veil with a song called Xenosign.
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0: All right. Now let's get into Koshin, Hide You. Really cool remix from Mosey. Check this one out. I've loved it ever since the first time I heard a DJ drop this at a club.
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0: Yes, Mosey. Really cool remix of that track. Really cool track to begin with. Let's get into the new one from Greco Ray. This is Not New to Me. You can follow Greco Ray on Instagram. Her handle is It's Greco Ray, GrecoRay. All one word, It's Greco Ray. Check it out.
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0: Cool stuff, cool stuff. All right, thanks again. If you don't know where you are, this is the Icebreaker Show. I'm your host, Physics, bringing you drum and bass breaks and adjacent styles from Canada and around the world. Let's switch up the vibe a little bit. This is Alex Perez with Monty, a track called Good to Me.
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0: All right, let's keep this going with Ivy Lab. This track's called Live on Your Smile. Again, this is the Icebreaker Show. I'm your host, Physics. Thank you for tuning in.
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0: All right. Once again, if you're just tuning in, this is the Icebreaker Show. I'm your host, Physics. We're bringing you drum and bass breaks and adjacent styles from Canada and around the world. Next up, we have a really cool collaboration between B-Complex and Reebs, two legendary artists in their genres. This track is called As the Rush Comes. Check it out.
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0: All right, we're coming to the end of our time here on the Icebreaker Show for this week. Thanks for listening. Again, I'm your host, Physics. You can follow me on Instagram, Physics Music, F-I-Z-Z-X Music, all one word. I'm going to chill it out for the last song. This is Anna George, produced by Avid Beats, a song called Dip and Flow.
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Hey, you. Yeah, you. Sitting there with your overpriced coffee and emotionless expression. I know what you're thinking. Gee, I have this great radio, but all I want to hear is the weather and all the stations sound the same. Well, good news, because that's the exact sort of thing we here at CFIR are willing to fix. Fixing boring radio by turning it on its head and bringing you bigger, stronger, and more awesomer programs than before. What do you mean awesomer is a made-up word? All words are made up, just like meteorological. The name of the rad weather forecast report that scratches that weather forecast itch, all the while bringing you comedy and laughs so that you don't turn off the radio when you hear the pavement is melting into hot magma or the coffee you're drinking will turn into ice the moment you slightly crack open a window. So tune in to Joey Only, Frankie McDonald and others for a full hour so you can enjoy your weather forecast before you want to throw the stereo out the window in a fit of rage when you find out that your only day off is coincidentally for the fifth time in a row will be a hailstorm of marshmallows and left foot sneakers. And here's another made up word, smaglemoof.

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Hi there, everyone. 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And we open this week's Radio Mod with a track from the great early 80s and Simple Minds and Love Song. And I really like the introductory bass playing on that tune. It just kicks right in and drives that song along. But Simple Minds, from my memory, Simple Minds were as big a band in the early and mid-80s as U2. Unfortunately, they kind of tailed off there at the later in the 80s, although I think they're still performing and maybe still together, Jim Kerr. And he was married to Chrissy Hynde from The Pretenders for a period of time as well. This is kind of the social side of Radio Mod, I guess. But we're going to listen to an hour of the best of vintage rock and pop here on Radio Mod. We'll continue with Badfinger from 1974, from their LP. I think it was just called Badfinger. This is called Matted Spam.

things I do. You see, I've forgotten if they're green or they're blue. Anyway, the thing

We began that set with Badfinger and Matted Spam. Followed that with Elton John and Your Song, which was the song that broke Elton John in North America from his first North American LP, I believe. Followed that with Harmony Grass and a song called Summer Dreaming, which is very reminiscent of some of the Beach Boys material. Then Jason Donovan and Don't Leave Me This Way. And Jason Donovan was he's Australian, but he was very famous in the UK because he co-starred with Kylie Minogue on an Australian TV show, like a kind of a comedic soap opera, I guess. It was called Neighbours, and it was very, very popular. I think it was the number one show in the UK when I was living there in the late 1980s. 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We're now going to listen to a tune by the American pop princess Lisa Michaels with Kay Dansburg. It's called Let Me Know.

That was the Tom Robinson Band with 2468 Motorway. Before that, we heard Paul McCartney and Linda McCartney from their LP Ram 1971, Smile Away. And before that, we heard Lisa Michaels and Kay Dansburg with Let Me Know. You're listening to Radio Mod here on CFUR 88.7 FM. We're now going to listen to a tune by the band Sugarloaf, who had a couple of hits in the 70s. Their first one, big one, was Green Eyed Lady. And this tune is from the same LP as Green Eyed Lady. And it's actually an excellent album. This is Bach Dorman, and then they go into a cover of the band's Chest Fever.

Nobody knows where my Johnny has gone. But Judy left at the same time.

You just listen to the following songs in this order. Started with Sugarloaf and Bock Door Man, and it goes into Chest Fever. Followed that with the Tremolos and Here Comes My Baby, and that's a song that was originally written by Cat Stevens. He did a lot of songwriting back in the 60s. Followed that with a group called The Weaklings and In the Moment. And then Dave Stewart and Barbara Gaskin covering Leslie Gore's It's My Party. And that Dave Stewart is not the same Dave Stewart that was in the Eurythmics. It's another Dave Stewart who was a keyboard player in a few prog bands, I think. And then following that, we heard The Move featuring Roy Wood. And I Can Hear the Grass Grow, which is a great song. And it's very appropriate for my lawn since it started raining last week and the grass is just growing like crazy. Thank you once again for listening to Radio Mod here on CFUR 88.7 FM. We're going to close this week's Radio Mod with a tune that is very appropriate for this time of year. Sly and the Family Stone and Hot Fun in the Summertime.

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0: Where cool is weird and weird is cool.

It worked. We did it. We're back at the festival. All we had to do was tune that dial to 88.7 FM. With Seaver's Festival Retrospective Machine, we've now got the ability to travel back in time to some of our favorite music fests for a whole hour. 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

0: Bounties described the scene as chaotic. And for Portage and Maine came to kill.
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welcome to Festival Retrospection Machine. This next hour is a look back in time to some of the amazing artists that have played the festival scene on unceded territories in northern British Columbia. 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

0: 1990. 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I went back to school and I still never got my grade 12.
1: Still don't have it.
0: Cool of the Basement book dust was school for me. Meet that poster for 20,000 Leagues Under the Sea. Or the one show Robert Mitchum lighting a cigarette. Yeah, the Yakuza. And I still haven't seen that yet. 100 years ago, they were called samurai.
1: That's what it said. Not sure that's true, but it sure as hell always caught my eye.
0: Between those posters, something I'd never really seen before. And it was always there. It was a cheap guitar hanging by a string from the rec room door. Just a decorative artifact from your Churchill days. You never even told me there were songs you used to play. Songs like Hang

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But a buddy in a band, he taught my hand how to make a D. You can bet that D chord led me straight to my first G. Now I ain't the only guy whose life got changed on a couch downstairs. 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

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Those Lila Fletcher course books, man, they were worse than school. 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It sees me through. I got a rec room education. Dad, that's down to you.

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0: From New York, this is Democracy Now!
1: We all need to do everything we can to cool things down now. I will not give ICE the pretext to expand operations in our state. For that reason, New Jersey law enforcement is today establishing a peaceful, protected protest zone in the area right outside Delaney Hall.
0: New Jersey Governor Mikey Sherrill calls in New Jersey state troopers outside the geo-run massive immigration jail, Delaney Hall, as the Newark mayor implements a nightly curfew. Inside the jail, detainees are on their 11th day of a hunger and labor strike. We'll go to New Jersey for the latest. Then de-ICE Citizens Bank, a grassroots campaign focusing on the funders of private prisons, is gaining momentum. We'll speak with former Wall Street Journal and Business Week reporter Paul Barrett and Oscar-nominated filmmaker Julie Cohen.
2: We're protesting Citizens Bank. We're shutting down our accounts at Citizens Bank because of their financing the private prison companies behind Delaney Hall and other ICE detention that is responsible for so much abuse of our immigrant neighbors.
0: And finally, three protesters in Spokane, Washington, were found guilty of conspiracy after attending a protest outside an ICE jail.
3: My name is Bajan Mavawala. I'm an Army veteran and regular guy, and I was just convicted of aiding and abetting a conspiracy for a peaceful protest that happened in Spokane, Washington, June 11th, 2025.
0: We'll go to Spokane to speak with Bajan Mavawala, as well as Aaron Glantz, who's reporting this story for The Guardian. All that and more coming up. Welcome to Democracy Now!, democracynow.org, the War and Peace Report. I'm Amy Goodman. The U.S. attacked Iranian radar and drone sites on the island of Keshem over the weekend, while Iran said it launched a retaliatory attack on a U.S. base in Kuwait. This comes as Iran's foreign ministry claims it's not currently engaging in talks with the U.S. on the details of its nuclear program, and that Iran and Oman are the only two countries that have a right to, quote, exercise sovereignty, unquote, in the Strait of Hormuz. Despite this, President Trump claimed on social media that, quote, Iran really wants to make a deal, unquote. On Saturday, Trump said during an interview with his daughter-in-law, Laura Trump, on Fox News, that the U.S. should not have waged war on Iran.
4: You look at what happened with Iraq. We did so bad. That was such a foolish thing, what we did. Shouldn't have been there in the first place, by the way. And shouldn't have been in Iran. But Iran has the capability. If we didn't hit them with the B-2 bombers 9 months ago, they would have a nuclear weapon right now.
0: In southern Lebanon, Israeli troops captured the medieval Beaufort Castle over the weekend, raising the Israeli flag over the fort

0: in what the Army described as its deepest incursion in Lebanon in over a quarter of a century. That's despite an April ceasefire brokered by the U.S. between Israel and Lebanon. This comes as Israel's Prime Minister Benjamin Netanyahu and Defense Minister Israel Katz ordered strikes on southern Beirut targeting Hezbollah. Overnight, Israeli attacks killed six people in a village near the city of Nabatea. This is a local resident.
1: Over there in the area where we are, the shelling is towards the Ali al-Tahar Hills, around the Beaufort Castle. We're in these valleys over there, sitting in an orchard. You never know how the drones might carry out some airstrikes on us. They're not sparing anyone.
0: In Gaza, Israeli attacks have killed two Palestinians and injured several others. On Saturday, Dr. Jamal Abu Aboun, head of the anesthesia department, Al Yafa Medical Hospital in central Gaza, was killed in an Israeli drone strike that injured three other civilians, including a two-year-old girl. Since last October's U.S.-brokered so-called ceasefire, Israeli attacks have killed at least 922 Palestinians. The House Armed Services Committee has unveiled its proposed 2027 National Defense Authorization Act, which would see a record-shattering $1.15 trillion spent on the U.S. military over the next fiscal year. Among the bill's many provisions is Section 224, entitled the United States-Israel Defense Technology Cooperation Initiative, unquote. The provision would bring the U.S. and Israel into an unprecedented partnership covering technology sharing, the co-production of weapon systems, and bilateral research and development across multiple domains of warfare, including biotechnology, autonomous systems, AI, cyber warfare, and more. During a closed-door testimony with the House Oversight Committee on Friday, former Attorney General Pam Bondi claims she lacked real authority in overseeing the release of the Epstein files. Instead, she blamed her successor, Attorney General Todd Blanche, Trump's former personal lawyer. Bondi also reportedly told committee members Blanche was managing, quote, the entire investigation, unquote, and determined which documents would be released. That's according to Congressmember Robert Garcia of California, the ranking Democrat on the committee. A federal judge has ordered a temporary halt to the Trump administration's efforts to set up a nearly $1.8 billion slush fund for Trump supporters who say they were wrongly investigated or prosecuted by previous administrations. The so-called Anti-Weaponization Fund was announced by the Department of Justice last month as part of a settlement between the IRS and Donald Trump and his family after the president sued his own administration's IRS for $10 billion over the leaking of his tax returns by an employee of a federal contractor. The Wall Street Journal reports more than a dozen Republican senators have privately urged top Trump aides to abandon the fund over concerns it could award millions of dollars to Trump supporters who attacked the Capitol and its police on January 6, 2021. Vice President Mike Pence also condemned the fund.
2: Let's get rid of this fund. I mean, it's deeply offensive to me that you could have a fund that could even possibly compensate people who assaulted police officers or vandalized the Capitol on January 6th. And I think that's broadly held by most Republicans.
0: In Newark, New Jersey, today marks the 11th day since hundreds of immigrants detained at the ICE jail known as Delaney Hall began a hunger and labor strike demanding their immediate release. Protesters and organizers continued to gather near the jail Sunday after New Jersey State Police erected a barricade about a half a mile long around Delaney Hall's perimeter. Activists have denounced New Jersey Governor Mike Sherrill for deploying state police against protesters, with some officers wearing riot gear. Newark Mayor Ross Baraka has imposed a nightly curfew around Delaney Hall until further notice. There were reports of more arrests Sunday night as some protesters defied the curfew. Mayor Baraka's move came after another weekend of clashes between protesters and law enforcement. New Jersey Governor Sherrill said family visitations at Delaney Hall were partially restored Sunday after the Department of Homeland Security suspended visits, citing the protests. Many organizers and relatives of detainees said they were denied entry to the facility after waiting for hours. This is Karen Marino, whose uncle, Gabriel Marino, has been jailed at Delaney Hall since August of last year. She said her uncle lived in the United States for most of his life after migrating from Oaxaca, Mexico as a teenager.
3: My uncle is starving to death in there. His molars have fallen out. It is chaotic in there. It is hell. This is just like Auschwitz. It is history repeating itself. My uncle is in one of the hunger-striking detention units. He is in there supporting this, but my uncle is feeling very weak, and I feel that he is dying in there. He is in the detention unit where guards have beaten and assaulted detainees.
0: Again, Karen Marino's uncle, Gabriel, has been at Delaney Hall since last August. She was speaking to Democracy Now!'s Maria Teresena. We'll have more on Delaney Hall after headlines. In Texas, police have arrested an Immigration and Customs Enforcement agent who faces charges of felony assault and falsely reporting a crime during an immigration raid in Minneapolis in January. Hennepin County prosecutors allege 52-year-old Christian Castro shot Venezuelan immigrant Julio Sosa Celis in the leg through the door of a home, then lied by claiming the assault was in self-defense. Castro was booked into the Cameron County Jail in Texas Friday. If he challenges his extradition, Democratic Governor Tim Walz of Minnesota will have to make a formal request from Texas Republican Governor Greg Abbott, a Trump ally. The U.S. military says it struck a vessel in the eastern Pacific on Saturday, killing three men. U.S. Southern Command claimed the vessel was, quote, engaged in narco-trafficking operations, again, providing no evidence. Since September, the Pentagon says it's killed more than 200 people in strikes on boats in the Caribbean Pacific. The attacks have been widely condemned as unlawful extrajudicial killings. In Colombia, a pro-Trump lawyer and businessman took lead over an ally of outgoing leftist President Gustavo Petro in the first round of the presidential election on Sunday. Far-right candidate Abelardo de la Espriella took nearly 44% of the vote, compared to 41% for Ivan Cepeda, whose vow to continue Petro's progressive agenda and negotiate peace deals with armed groups. De la Espriella has promised to crack down on crime and build mega prisons like SECOT. That's the Salvadoran prison inspired by El Salvador's president, Nayib Bukele. The two candidates will head to a runoff later this month. A federal judge has ordered Donald Trump's name to be removed from the John F. Kennedy Center for the Performing Arts. U.S. District Judge Christopher Cooper ruled Friday Trump's rebranding of the center to include his own name constituted an illegal act, writing, quote, Congress gave the Kennedy Center its name and only Congress can change it, unquote. Judge Cooper also temporarily barred Trump from closing the Kennedy Center for what Trump claimed are renovations. Trump announced a two-year closure after a wave of artists and performers resigned or canceled performances. Meanwhile, President Trump has lashed out at prominent artists who've canceled plans to perform at the Great American State Fair. That's the name of a series of events on the National Mall to celebrate the 250th anniversary of the signing of the Declaration of Independence. A number of performers say they were misled by organizers and did not know of the event's connections to Trump and his MAGA movement. Among those canceling are Young MC, Morris Day, Martina McBride, CNC Music Factory, and the Commodores. In response, President Trump blasted the artists who dropped out as third rate and said he might replace their performances by delivering a major speech, unquote. Brooklyn Rivera, a prominent Nicaraguan indigenous leader, died in prison over the weekend. He was 73 years old. Rivera was a former lawmaker and leader of the Miskito people, the largest indigenous group in Nicaragua. In the 1980s, Rivera fought against the Sandinista government alongside the CIA-backed Contra rebels. He was imprisoned 3 years ago by Nicaraguan authorities. 3 days before his death, the government published photos of Rivera bedridden, intubated, and emaciated, prompting outrage from human rights groups. And here in New York, family and friends gathered at Riverside Church Saturday for a memorial service celebrating the life of Assata Shakur, the legendary Black Panther and Black liberation activist who died last September at the age of 78 in Cuba. Assata Shakur was convicted in the May 2, 1973, killing of a New Jersey state trooper during a shootout that left one of her fellow activists dead. She was shot twice by police during the incident. In 1979, she managed to escape from jail and flee to Cuba, where she received political asylum. She long proclaimed her innocence. This is the renowned abolitionist, author, and activist Angela Davis speaking at Saturday's memorial service.
4: And so when we defend Assata Shakur today, we are defending all radical movements, anti-racist movements, abolition feminist movements, anti-Zionist movements, anti-war movements, anti-capitalist movements.
0: And those are some of the headlines. This is Democracy Now!, democracynow.org, The War and Peace Report. I'm Amy Goodman. We begin today's show in New Jersey, as today marks 11 days since an estimated 300 immigrants detained at the Delaney Hall Newark ICE jail began a hunger and labor strike demanding their immediate release. Protesters and organizers continued to gather near the massive jail over the weekend after New Jersey State Police imposed a barricade about a half mile long around Delaney's Hall perimeter. Activists denounced New Jersey Governor Mike Sherrill for deploying state police, with officers in riot gear reportedly beating up protesters. Newark Mayor Ross Baraka has imposed a nightly curfew around Delaney Hall until further notice. There were reports of more arrests Sunday night as some protesters defied the curfew. Mayor Baraka's announcement Sunday came after another weekend of clashes between protesters and law enforcement. Democracy Now!'s Maria Terracena was on the ground and spoke to several people. This is Sally Pillay, a mutual aid advocate with Eyes on ICE New Jersey. She described the chaotic scene as state police swarmed the protest outside Delaney Hall Saturday night.
5: There was no announcement. There was nothing. It just came. There was an escalation of police with shields, mounted horses, flashbangs, tear gas, smoke bombs. That was just one after the other, one after the other. And there was just no sense of safeness that people in the crowd felt. We do mutual aid and support for the families. We had nothing to do with the protests that were going on, but the way the police, the state police moved and the local police moved against the crowd from the north side coming down Doremus Avenue, it started to shove the crowd towards the white mutual aid tent. And so we felt very trapped, and then the smoke was coming in, and so we had to escape.
0: Meanwhile, union workers led a picket line near Delaney Hall Sunday afternoon, demanding the ICE jail be shut down. For more on the latest, we're joined by Bob Henley. He's the award-winning investigative journalist, general manager of WBAI Pacifica Radio in New York, also host of What's Going On Labor Monday, and has been covering the protests at Delaney Hall. His new piece for Salon is titled Escalating Tensions at Newark Migrant Prison Draws Ire of Lawmakers. Bob, if you can go through the weekend with the New Jersey governor, who actually has called for Delaney Hall to be shut down, calling out New Jersey state troopers, and take us through the weekend, right through the state of exception or emergency that the Newark mayor has now imposed.
6: So I do think we do have to introduce one element here that in your comprehensive lead-in, you didn't include, which was the decision by the Trump administration last week with Secretary Mullen threatening to actually close the international rifle function at Newark Liberty Airport right as the World Cup is about to start. And both the all of the states in this region have invested heavily in that. Also, what is most disturbing, perhaps, is that anyone who's been around for a while, and I have the fortune and privilege to be in that category, you have to recall that in 1967, the deployment during what has been called the rebellion in Newark with the state police and National Guard and the same kind of freelance vibe, it's actually disturbing, resulted in the death of 27 people. And a subsequent report by the Lilly Commission, which was convened by Governor Hughes, much like the Kerner Commission, found that actually the state police and National Guard extended the period of time of civil unrest, contributing to the length of chaos because they actually targeted Black businesses for destruction. I'm not suggesting that happened here, but it is disturbing that it's such an ahistorical response. And what it does do is make the conflict and the police violence, which of course, the likes of the New York Post and 770, that's what they want, takes us off the heroism of the detainees who have written these three letters. I said last time I was lucky enough to be on with you, where they've written something that I think that historians will say is equivalent to the Declaration of Independence, because they so vividly describe the way they've been deprived of all the basic human rights that we come to associate with this nation. And we know from speaking with scholars, they enjoy, and yet we have a period of lawlessness in this country where the Trump administration is just systematically ignoring writ of habeas corpuses that have been issued by Article III courts. And I just think it's also foreseeable. You do know, because you covered it when it happened, back in May of 2025, Mayor Baraka was taken off the street by masked federal agents. I recall this all the time because this is when it really started. And Bonnie Watson Coleman, Congresswoman, 80 pounds when wet, and Representative MacGyver, Representative Menendez, all wrapped around in the tradition of nonviolent self-defense, the Gandhi-esque tradition to slow down the process of these masked agents taking the elected mayor of New Jersey's largest city into custody. Now, at that point, I submit, that's when the state of New Jersey, under the prior administration, needed to stand up a protective corridor for the humanitarian work that's going on there. And that's the upset here, is that folks who are well-intentioned, who see this what happened in Minneapolis with the assassination of Renee Good and Alex Preddy, they come there ready to engage with the helmet on, gas mask. And what they may not know is that there's a very fragile humanitarian effort, which, of course, I'm not surprised your reporter captured with Sally there, where they were, when things are calm, individuals are released who have been detained or imprisoned. And it's so important that they be encircled by the beloved community, not by a pool of reporters or protesters, that they be cared for, that they end up, and you know, you may know this area, that part of Ironbound is an industrial area. And so they're literally dumped on the sidewalk, no means to connect with their family. And with these aid workers, this faith-based community enterprise that's been going on since the winter of 2025, before people knew what Delaney Hall was, that gets fractured when there's not the disciplined, nonviolent protest going on outside. And so these folks don't get the advantage of being debriefed. First, they may not get released. And second, many of them don't have legal counsel. They're denied the interaction with a social worker, the ability to have resources to get on with their life and to continue to fight for their freedom.
0: Mm-hmm. And Bob, if you can explain what the state of exception is that Mayor Baraka has imposed, and then the labor groups that came out yesterday, Sunday, around 4 o'clock.
6: Right. So, and this is has a historic irony. Amiri Baraka is the late poet and cultural leader, was one of the key leaders in Newark at the time of the insurrection, had been beaten by the Newark police. His son is Mayor Roz Baraka. Mayor Baraka does not impose this kind of thing, like a curfew, without having, I'd say, some reasonable concern. It's only in the area around Ironbound, this distinct area of Ironbound, because Ironbound itself is diverse. There's a part of Ironbound that is a rich cultural, music community, residential community, and then there's a part of it that's industrial. So that you need to understand that. The union turnout was underreported. I'm so glad you mentioned it. HPAE, the nurses union in New Jersey, 32BJ SEIU, they do see the labor connection here, because remember, as we spoke last time, these inmates are getting $1 a day while the head of GEO, a private corporation, is getting over $11 million. So there's actually, and I'm wondering, at what point does America Corrections Unions stand up and say, listen, this isn't good across the board? And that's, we are seeing labor step up and seeing the connection between this fundamental civil liberties question.
0: Bob Henley, I want to thank you for being with us. We're going to continue to follow what's going on at Delaney Hall. Bob Henley, award-winning investigative journalist, broadcast and print for more than 40 years, general manager of WBAI Pacifica Radio, which is doing wall-to-wall coverage of what's happening at Delaney. He's host of What's Going On Labor Monday. Up next, Oscar-nominated director Julie Cohen and former Wall Street Journal reporter Paul Barrett on the De-ICE Citizens Bank campaign. Stay with us.

0: Nitarini, my friend, by the Malian singer Fatoumata Jawara, performed in Democracy Now! Years ago. This is Democracy Now!, democracynow.org. I'm Amy Goodman. We look now at a growing boycott against Citizens Bank amidst a campaign to pressure the corporation to divest from financing CoreCivic and Geo Group, two of the nation's largest private operators of ICE jails. An interfaith coalition of dozens of religious groups in Boston said Citizens Bank has failed to adequately address its concern about financing private prisons. So the group is now withdrawing $1 million from its estimated $14 million account with the bank. The Greater Boston Interfaith Organization plans to continue pulling out $1 million at a time until the bank addresses its concerns. This is senior minister of Old South Church in Boston, Bishop John Edgerton, explaining the decision on MS Now.
1: We pulled $1 million out today. We transferred it to another bank because we want Citizens to stop doing this dirty business. Citizens is one of the only banks in the country that banks with and provides financing for CoreCivic and Geo Group, two of the most notorious private prison companies in this country. This year, Emmanuel Damas, who is a neighbor, a Boston resident, a 56-year-old man, he died in CoreCivic detention in Arizona from a toothache. He had a toothache. He complained about it. They didn't give him proper care. His toothache became an infection. His infection became sepsis, and he died. And these are the practices that CoreCivic is notorious for and Geo Group is notorious for. And they will not be abusing our neighbors, not with our money.
0: That's Reverend John Edgerton speaking to Rachel Maddow. A Citizens Bank spokesperson responded to Democracy Now! In a statement that said, quote, Citizens is deeply committed to the communities we serve, investing $2 billion in 2025 to help build or preserve more than 8,000 affordable housing units, contributing over 265,000 volunteer hours and partnering with nonprofits across our footprint. People have strong and often differing views on issues like immigration. It's an important public policy debate, but it's not the role of the banks to set policy. Our role is to follow the law and apply our standards consistently as we serve all of our clients, Citizens Bank said to Democracy Now! For more, we're joined by two guests here in New York. Julie Cohen is an Oscar-nominated director who's made many films, including RBG, about the Supreme Court Justice. Everybody, my name is Polly Murray. She and her husband, Paul Barrett, who is a former reporter with The Wall Street Journal and Bloomberg Businessweek, wrote an op-ed this weekend for NJ.com about their decision to close their accounts at Citizens Bank over the bank's complicity with Delaney Hall and other ICE jails. We welcome you both to Democracy Now! Thank you so much for being with us. Julie, let's start with you. Talk about what the Citizens Bank campaign is all about and about your personal decision.
2: Yeah, the campaign to protest Citizens Bank is about their complicity. They finance both Geo Group, which operates Delaney Hall and other ICE detention, and CoreCivic, which operates the Dilley Center in Texas, which you may remember is where Liam Ramos was held and many other children are still being held. And the idea is to basically use our collective economic power to speak out about those who are give it kind of aiding and abetting this system. I mean, I'm taken aback hearing the statement that Citizens Bank just gave you. I'm hearing it for the first time just now. But there was a phrase in there where he said they're committed to upholding the law. Well, some of what's going on, a lot of what's going on in these ICE detention facilities is not lawful because people are being detained there, immigrant neighbors, most of whom have not committed any crime beyond immigration violations, are being held there without due process. So that's unconstitutional. So they're not upholding the law if they're helping finance these facilities.
0: And explain, we're talking about hunger and labor a hunger and a labor strike inside the jail. The labor part of it isn't talked about as much. While DHS denies this is going on, interestingly, the border czar, Tom Homan, has talked about force-feeding, though he has denied that the hunger strike is happening.
2: Yeah, he's done all kinds of things. He's denied the hunger strike is happening. He's saying that they might have to force-feed people, which you obviously wouldn't have to do if there was no hunger strike. And he has also deeply inaccurately claimed that the reason this just happened, I think, on Fox yesterday, he was saying the reason that the hunger strikers are striking is because they feel that they have the right to the ethnic food of their home countries. Made up out of whole cloth. The issue is their unconstitutional incarceration. They also have complained about conditions, including putrid water, not enough food, and worms in their food. Nobody's talking about wanting to get their own specialized ethnic food. That's just crap.
0: Paul Barrett, you're a former reporter with The Wall Street Journal and with Business Week. If you can talk about CoreCivic NGO, these corporations and Citizens Bank relationship with them.
3: Sure. These are major corporations that require continued financing from banks and other financial institutions in order to operate. Over more than a dozen years, Citizens Bank has arranged for and helped provide some $2 billion in financing for GEO Group and CoreCivic. Without that money, these corporations literally could not function. In 2019, other major banks and financial institutions pulled back from precisely this type of financing, not because of what's going on in Delaney Hall. Delaney Hall wasn't open at that time. They pulled back because they could see that association with the private prison industry was hurting their brand reputation, and they said, no more. We're out of this business. Banks do care about what consumers think about their business. Citizens just decided to stay in, to keep taking the profits from this financing, and as a result, now finds itself enmeshed in this, you know, obscene policy of the Trump administration. And we're just calling for them to step back. They can just stop doing it. It's not that complicated.
0: Last year, during a quarterly earnings call for the private prison company GEO Group, the CEO, David Donahue, claimed that Delaney Hall, another ICE detention center in Michigan, Northlake, would represent potentially an additional $130 million in annual revenue and the need for over 160,000 ICE detention beds nationwide.
4: To date, the Delaney Hall and Northlake contract announcements represent in excess of $130 million of this annualized revenue potential. However, these facilities are expected to generate only partial revenue and earnings contribution in 2025 due to the timing of these facility activations. As a reminder, once a contract has been awarded, our typical facility activation period is 60 to 90 days to hire, train, and clear staff, and to get the facility ready for occupancy, followed by a gradual ramp up in utilization. As we have previously discussed, before the passage of the Lake and Riley Act, the Trump administration had indicated a need to ramp up to 100,000 total ICE detention beds for increased interior enforcement operations. Based on public statements from ICE, the implementation of the Lake and Riley Act could require an incremental 60,000 ICE detention beds or more. We continue to believe that an increase to between 100,000 and 160,000 total detention beds will require a range of solutions for the detention and processing of migrants in the United States.
0: That's David Donahue, CEO of GEO Group, the for-profit prison company that runs Delaney Hall. Paul Barrett.
3: Well, one of GEO Group's top former officials has just become the top official of ICE.
0: So today, actually.
3: Right, a guy named Venturella. And this indicates the tight enmeshment between the Trump administration policy, this private prison corporation, and in turn, Citizens Bank, which provides the vital financing that GEO Group needs to operate. So this is what we want to see disentangled. We want to see Citizens Bank walking away from this situation.
0: Julie, you write in your piece at NJ.com, there are multiple ways to protest the Trump anti-immigrant agenda, and not all of them require you to show up in person at an ICE detention facility. You talk about pressuring your local government to refuse to allow ICE to open one of its privately operated jails where you live. Can you describe how this has happened around the country? And also, you and Paul have been protesting outside Delaney dozens of times.
2: Yeah, I mean, we've been going to Delaney pretty much ever since it opened last spring. We were there the same week, I think just the day, maybe the day before or the day after Representative McIver was arrested there and is still facing potentially 17 years in prison, by the way, another thing that should be protested vehemently.
0: This is LaMonica McIver, the New Jersey Congress member, who said she was trying to protect the mayor who was arrested, Mayor Ross Baraka of Newark, right. And she has been indicted by Alina Hubba, actually, who was the U.S. attorney at the time, right. Who's been removed because they said she was unlawfully there as right. U.S. attorney, right. President Trump's former personal attorney.
2: Yeah, it's just illegality on top of illegality, which is almost leading me to forget what I was saying. But we go there. You know, you had earlier on the show one of the mutual aid supporters of the people detained there and their families, Sally. And really, we've just been, there are people there every single day. Paul and I had been going about once a week, you know, just for a few hours to support what they're doing and to just stand outside with signs kind of reminding the community, which on that strip of Newark is basically short-haul truckers, what's going on inside, holding up signs saying no detention without due process, saying no concentration camps in the USA.
0: And what are the shoes?
2: Okay, yes. So the mutual aid groups, one thing that they do is help make sure that visitors can get inside the facility to see their loved ones at the scheduled visiting time. The guards at Delaney come up with kind of an ever-shifting list of reasons that people could be kept out. And often a wife will be kept out because she's not wearing the right kind of shoes. She has open-toed shoes. In some cases, she's wearing Crocs. She's wearing yoga pants. The mutual aid.
0: There is a dress code.
2: Well,
0: to visit?
2: There is a dress code, but the problem is that the dress code tends to change and shift over time. So people are never quite sure. And depending on what guard is at the gate, you know, there's no waiting room inside. This isn't like a regular prison. There's like this little outdoor. Now, first there was nothing, and then there's like a few kind of stadium bleachers with a little thing over them. And so if someone goes up and says, no, you can't see your husband who was grabbed, like in one case, you know, while he was out getting diapers for your kids, you can't see your husband now because you're wearing Crocs, then there's this mutual aid tent that's right out there saying, hey, what size shoes do you? We have shoes. We have pants if you need pants. And that's what and people are then able to go in to see their loved ones.
0: And Paul Barrett, the pressuring of local governments to refuse to allow ICE to open jails in their community?
3: Right. Well, this is actually succeeding all across the country. There are many communities in multiple states, including New Jersey, where local pressure on city councilmen and mayors and so forth is actually causing the communities to put up barriers to the opening of these facilities. And people just need to keep the pressure up because there is a successful campaign to slow down this process. And I will predict that in coming months, I think we're going to see ICE backing away from opening some of these facilities altogether.
0: Well, I want to thank you both for being with us. Paul Barrett, former reporter at The Wall Street Journal and Bloomberg Businessweek, and Julie Cohen, Oscar-nominated filmmaker who made the film, including RBG. They wrote an op-ed this weekend for NJ.com about their decision to close their accounts at Citizens Bank because of the bank's complicity with Delaney Hall and other ICE detention camps or jails. And actually, Saturday is a big day of action, Julie.
2: Yes, we are taking part. We didn't start this movement, but we have joined in enthusiastically in a national day of action. Anyone who wants to check it out can go to dicitizensbank.org, and you will find right now there are more than 90 protests planned outside Citizens branches all over the Northeast Midwest. There's the map of it. If there isn't one near your Citizens, just set one up yourself. We did. We'd been going to our friends at Montclair Indivisibles, and then we decided we would do our own in Bloomfield this weekend, so you can just click on and find out where the one nearest is. Show up with your citizen sign, or someone will give you a sign. It's so easy, and it's so worth doing. And this citizen pressure really has made a difference. It had it stopped Avelo Airlines from flying detainees out of the country, doing deportation flights. Like, citizen action can really make a difference, and that's what we're not banking on.
0: I want to thank Julie Cohen and Paul Barrett. This is Democracy Now!, democracynow.org. I'm Amy Goodman. As Paul Barrett said, the acting director of Immigration and Customs Enforcement, he officially resigned from the agency just about a year after his appointment to oversee Trump's rapid expansion of nationwide ICE raids, immigration detention, and deportations. Yesterday was Todd Lyons' official last day heading up ICE. After he announced in April he'd be stepping down by the end of May. Lyons was never confirmed by the Senate. During his tenure, he repeatedly defended ICE's tactics, even as the agency faced mounting scrutiny over its agents' violent crackdown on protesters and dehumanizing treatment of immigrants. The man who continues to be ICE head today, who takes over from Lyons, Trump tapped David Venturella, a former ICE official, private prison executive who was the vice president at GEO Group, to replace Lyons. Senator Elizabeth Warren's demanding Venturella disclose more details about his ties to GEO Group, which, according to Public Citizen, saw its profits jump from $32 million in 2024 to more than $254 million last year. As the Trump administration expands government contracts with ICE jails nationwide, Senator Warren's letter to Venturella said in part, quote, "You worked at the GEO Group, the largest private prison contractor operating immigrant detention facilities across the U.S., for over a decade prior to joining ICE. That history and your reported use of DHS personnel and resources for personal or political favors raise serious concerns about your ability to effectively serve as ICE's leader, especially at a time when the Trump administration's mass deportation agenda is systematically violating fundamental human rights," Senator Warren wrote. For more, we're joined by Sitara Khandhari, advocacy director at Detention Watch Network. Tell us more about who David Venturella is and what role GEO Group has played with the expansion of these for-profit private prisons around the country holding immigrants.
5: Good morning, Amy. Thanks for having me. Yes, as you mentioned, David Venturella is an official who has basically been bopping in and out of ICE and GEO Group for decades now. He has served at ICE in the past under both the Bush and Obama administrations, spent time at GEO Group for the past year, has been an advisor, sort of a contractor with ICE, and is now going to be heading up the agency. And, you know, in his role at GEO Group, he oversaw the contracts that GEO Group was negotiating and developing with ICE over the last couple of years, Delaney Hall being one of those contracts. That's a relatively new detention facility that has opened over the last year or two. That one, along with several others that we had been keeping an eye on since the Biden administration opened over the last couple of years and have been detaining people in ICE custody now under the Trump administration. And as your guests previously mentioned, the conditions at these facilities, like the conditions at detention facilities across the country, whether they're run by GEO Group or one of the other private detention contractors or, you know, local or federal or state government, the conditions are horrendous. And Venturella has had sort of a really direct role in how all of this has developed over the last year, 2 years specifically, but really decades.
0: I mean, it is very interesting that both Venturella and Tom Homan, the so-called border czar, who's denying that immigrant detainees are on hunger strike but then threatening to force feed them, worked for under Obama, President Obama.
5: Exactly. And this was, you know, just like we're seeing now under President Trump with this campaign of mass detention and deportation, the Obama years was the last period of mass deportations that we saw. Your viewers may remember he was dubbed the deporter in chief by many immigrant rights advocates. He oversaw a huge number of deportations during his tenure. And of course, Venturella was at the agency during that time. And now he is supporting the current Trump administration and carrying out really a brutal mass detention and deportation campaign.
0: He was senior vice president at GEO Group, which runs Delaney Hall and many other immigrant jails. And now, starting today, is the head of ICE. If you could comment on the amount of money that GEO Group is getting. As Detention Watch has noted, earlier this year, GEO Group reported a company record of $254 million in profit last year, roughly a 700% increase from the year before.
5: Yeah, I'm going to say that again to make sure your viewers heard. A 700% increase in profits. I mean, that's really, really unheard of. And, you know, we heard throughout the election cycle how excited the private prison companies were about a potential Trump administration coming in. You know, already under the Biden administration, there had been ongoing negotiations around expansion. We had been keeping an eye on Delaney Hall, Northlake in Michigan, several other facilities that had been under negotiation for new contracts with ICE. And then, of course, with the Trump administration coming in and with this expanded detention and deportation campaign have really made a massive, massive profit. And I think it's really critical for folks to understand really the intricate relationship that private prison companies have with ICE. It's really revolving door. And this is a classic example, as I said before, Venturella being at ICE previously under Bush and Obama and now and then going back to GEO and now back under the Trump administration. And it's really hard to see where the interests of ICE end and those of private prison companies begin. They're so intertwined that it's hard to see a separation between them.
0: Finally, the Washington Post observed a federal ethics rule generally bars government employees from working on contracts awarded to their former employers for a year. But the administration granted Venturella a waiver from this rule. As an ICE advisor, Venturella has advocated for the use of warehouses to detain immigrants, a practice that's drawn nationwide outrage. NBC News noted that after he retired from GEO, Venturella was a consultant for the company advising on new and existing contracts, according to a filing with the Securities and Exchange Commission. Your final comments in this last 30 seconds, Sitara.
5: It really shows the depth of corruption with this administration, the fact that he was able to get a waiver. You know, by the way, former Attorney General Pam Bondi also was a lobbyist for private prison companies. I mean, the entanglement runs deep. And at the end of the day, the people who suffer are those who are behind bars in detention centers across the country and their loved ones. And by the way, you know, all Americans, I mean, this is all at great moral cost and billions in taxpayer dollars as, you know, right now, Congress is considering handing ICE another $38 billion, which, by the way, is the same amount of money that they propose to spend on these warehouse detention facilities.
0: Sitara Gandahari, I want to thank you for being with us, Advocacy Director at Detention Watch Network. Coming up, we go to Spokane, Washington, where three people have been convicted of conspiracy for taking part in a protest. We'll speak to one of them, Army veteran Bajan Mavawala, and reporter Aaron Glantz. Stay with us.

0: Rapture by Kasi Velaza, performed at the Brooklyn Folk Festival. This is Democracy Now!, democracynow.org. I'm Amy Goodman. We end today's show with President Trump's escalating crackdown on First Amendment rights. A federal jury last week convicted three people, including a U.S. military veteran, of felony conspiracy charges over their involvement in an anti-ICE protest in Spokane, Washington, last June. The protesters are awaiting sentencing, face up to 6 years in prison. For more, we go to Spokane, where we're joined by one of them. Bajan Mavawala is a U.S. military veteran in the war in Afghanistan. We're also joined by Aaron Glantz, fellow at the Center for Advanced Study of Behavioral Sciences at Stanford University. His recent piece for The Guardian headlined, "Federal Jury Finds Army Veteran and Two Other ICE Protesters Guilty of Conspiracy." Before we go to Bajan, I'm wondering, Aaron, if you can talk about the significance of this term conspiracy. I want to go to a clip first of an interview that you did on PBS's NewsHour. This is former acting U.S. Attorney General Richard Barker on PBS NewsHour.
1: Nobody was really hurt. None of the protesters were hurt. Fortunately, none of the law enforcement officers were hurt either.
2: He was aware that other U.S. attorneys had been ousted for refusing to comply with Trump Justice Department orders, and he worried about his ability to act ethically if he stayed on the job. So he resigned.
1: I didn't feel in this case that a conspiracy charge that would carry a 6-year term of incarceration was true to who I was or who I wanted to be as a federal prosecutor.
0: So that's former acting U.S. Attorney General Richard Barker resigned, speaking to our guest, Aaron Glantz, on PBS NewsHour. Aaron, so talk about the significance of this conspiracy conviction. Just before we go to the military veteran who was convicted.
3: I mean, what we have here is a really large reach of the conspiracy statute. The charge here, conspiracy to impede or injure federal officers. What happened was a relatively minor demonstration at an ICE facility in Spokane, Washington. There was a Facebook post by the former president of the Spokane City Council about two Venezuelan migrants who were going to be according to him, unlawfully deported. A federal judge ended up freeing one of those migrants, saying his arrest was unconstitutional. A number of demonstrators showed up. Bajan was one of them. He went home. He was going about his life. And then a month later, the FBI showed up at his door and a number of other demonstrators and arrested them for conspiracy. The individual you just heard from, Richard Barker, was the head of the U.S. Attorney's Office in Eastern Washington State, and he declined to sign the indictment. He resigned. When I spoke with him, he talked about the fact that here you have a case where no protesters were hurt, no ICE agents were hurt, and yet a number of the demonstrators are facing 6 years in prison. At the same time, the killers of Renee Good and Alex Preddy in Minneapolis have not been prosecuted at all, and he did not feel good about that. He talked to me about being a Sunday school teacher and needing to go before his fellow church members and talk to them about right and wrong, and he didn't think he could stay in his job. And I think that that's ultimately what this case is about in some way. You're going to hear from Bajan in a second. I was really impressed with him the whole time I've been covering this case over the past year as somebody who signed up to serve his country in Afghanistan in 2021 when Afghanistan fell to the Taliban, helping individuals come to this country to avoid being killed by the Taliban, who helped the U.S. military, and then standing up for some of his fellow residents in Spokane when the Trump administration tried to unlawfully deport them, always standing up and now facing 6 years in prison.
0: So let's go to Bajan Mavawala. This is your first interview since your conviction for aiding the conspiracy, for taking part in this ICE protest. Bajan, Six of the nine people originally charged took plea deals, but you, Archer and Farrell, decided to fight. Now you've been convicted. Your response and why you decided to go to trial?
4: Yeah, I definitely felt like it was important to go to trial because if I had taken a plea deal, it would have essentially been me lying and saying that, you know, I did something that I didn't do. I didn't assault anybody. I didn't destroy any property. And the protest was largely peaceful. And I felt that it was very important to put that in front of a jury. And I think it's important to note that I was convicted of aiding and abetting, which was not included in the original indictment that I was arrested for back in July of last year.
0: Talk about why you decided to engage in this protest. You're a former U.S. Army, you're a U.S. Army combat veteran. You served in Afghanistan. Why put yourself on the line here?
4: I believe very strongly in the importance for people to be able to immigrate to the United States, for asylum seekers to find safety here. And I also very strongly believe in the people's right to address their government for things that they believe is wrong. And I saw a post on Reddit that said, you know, hey, these people are being unlawfully detained. And I had time and I said, you know what, I'm going to go down and do what's right. I'm going to go and tell them, hey, I do not agree with this. I think this is wrong.
0: Inspired by your arrest, your father, who we talked to, announced his congressional run in January will appear at a forum with other candidates Tuesday night. Have you heard from the incumbent congressman, Michael Baumgartner, since your conviction?
4: I have not heard anything from him. I'm not sure if he's made a statement or not.
0: And can you talk about your involvement since you were in Afghanistan and helping Afghan refugees come to this country, how you got involved with this work and how it inspired you to stand up against ICE?
4: My dad also deployed to Afghanistan around the same time that I did. And there was one of the guys that he had trained while he was there. He managed to get on one of the planes leaving as Kabul was falling, but his wife and young children were not able to. My dad asked if I could help to see if we could find a way to get them out of the country. And it just kind of snowballed from there. I mean, we ended up at one point, we had about 200 people on the list that we were trying to track, and we had to really significantly pare that down because
0: We have 10 seconds, Bajan.
4: So I thought, you know, hey, this is something.
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It's far out.

We welcome all souls to the Soul Sanctuary Hour on CFUR 88.7 FM. Dive into the world of soul music with us. Music that is more than just a sound, but an emotion. From classical soul to modern voices, this hour takes you on a trip through love, life, and everything in between.

0: say this. I think the beauty about us is that we're sensitive and understanding. Now, sometimes we do have things to say, which sometimes, you know, might be a problem for some if they don't want to hear. And that's when they're like, she talks too damn much. What's your opinion? Like, well, I'm giving you my thoughts because I'm invested in you and I care about you. And I'm processing your thoughts and your ideas and knowing your character. I'm trying to figure out something, a solution to help you. Because that's what we do. We try to figure out solutions all the time. We're figuring out solutions every part of our day, whether it's, you know, planning out there or figuring out how we're going to get food for our family, how we're going to make food for our family, how we're going to make time to spend time with so-and-so to show that we care and that we're their support and we have their back. I think that's the beauty about us in relationships, is that we care and we're understanding. Because sometimes people can say, like, you know, I care. But no, it's deeper than that. We really try to listen, we really try to understand, and we really, really try to help and even go above and beyond. Even if we don't have it, we'll figure out how to make it happen, how to have it. That's just what we do.
1: How to make a dollar out of 15 cents.

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coming weeks. Spring has been very busy. We have another month lined up of so many fun things happening down at Almanica Art Center. So I can't wait to share all that with you. As always, I am broadcasting live this afternoon from the CIFR studios located on the unceded ancestral territory of the Kletlatene First Nation. I had a good weekend. I hope everybody else had a good weekend. We had some live music down at Almanica on Saturday night, which was awesome. It was busy. It was a good time. And yeah, I'm looking forward to what we have in store this week. Tons of stuff. I will be sharing that throughout the hour. Anyways, let's start with some music. The first song I have up on the playlist is by The Cavernous. They are one of the bands that was playing over at Almanica on Saturday night. They were super freaking awesome. Like, I wasn't sure what to expect because I listened to their music before they had got here, checked out some of their songs. And then when they set up and were playing live, they just had like the coolest setup of like synthesizers and electronic drum kits and keyboards. And it was really, really, really cool. It's just a duo, like two of them. And they kind of play back and forth on stage between their synths and their drum kits. And it was really cool. Anyways, I'll stop talking and share some music with you. This one's called One Nail by The Cavernous.

So July Crowd is a local band. Like, they're from Prince George. They've since relocated to Calgary and they signed a record deal, which is super cool. So time that started out as, like, you know, your little PG homegrown band, and they're moving on to bigger and better things and chasing their dreams, signing record deals. That's so cool. I love seeing that. And all those guys in the band were so incredibly nice. They were great to host. They put on a fantastic show down at the center on Saturday night. It was sold out. Another fantastic evening of live music. So if you missed it, unfortunately, they won't be coming back for a little while, but there is other chances to catch some live music this weekend coming up down at Almanica Arts Center. All right, I'm going to shut up now and we'll play some music. The first song that I have at the top of the playlist is by July Crowd. This is from their new EP called One of Those Days, or One of These Days. I'm going to try to get this to play off the computer today. Oh, it's working. I've had technical difficulties lately, but we got it. All right, this one is One of These Days by July Crowd.

That song there was called Witches by the Infirmary, and before that was One of These Days by July Crowd. You're tuned in to CFUR 88.7 FM, your local campus radio here in Prince George. 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Thanks so much for tuning in. I will be here until 2 o'clock live in the studio playing you my favorite local songs, local bands, and telling you about all the cool stuff that you can catch down at Ominica Art Center this month. So spring is super busy. I like it. So the rest of April has a lot of events booked, and same with May. So we're going to be busy over the next couple months. If you're looking to get out of the house and, you know, experience something local, maybe you want to get a little bit arty, may I suggest you pop into Ominica Art Center. Check out what we have going on down at the center. Guaranteed there's something for you. I will be telling you about all of the fantastic events that we have booked in the space in the coming weeks. So let's get started with that. What we have coming up this week down at Ominica Art Center, let's see, we're on Monday the 13th. We have a life drawing session happening tomorrow, Tuesday, April 14th, down at the center. So life drawing is super cool. If you've never been to one of these classes, they bring in a live nude model and they teach you how to sketch the human form. It's really cool. I think it's probably one of the only opportunities that this type of drawing session is offered in the city. So if you're looking to do that, make sure you come check it out. It is by donation, entry by donation. So you can come down at 6:45, pay what you can to sit in on the session. You are encouraged to bring your own materials. So if you have like maybe your favorite pencil, your favorite sketchbook, make sure you bring that along with you. However, if you are without any of those items, that is not a problem. The center does have some available for you as well. So yeah, make sure you come check that out. And it's a special session this Tuesday because so normally life drawing runs like regular programming in the winter and the fall. So they've since taken a break, but they are going to be doing a few sessions throughout the spring and summer months. And this session tomorrow is a special session because they're going to have two models to draw. So it's going to be really cool. Make sure you come check it out. And I do like to advise that these sessions are 18 plus, just because there is, of course, a live nude model that you will be sketching. So yeah, if you're interested in more of that, make sure you check them out on Facebook. The Life Drawing Group Prince George has an event and a Facebook group that you can follow. It is also posted on the Ominica website on our calendar. So make sure you check that out if you're interested. That's Life Drawing, April 14th, 6:45 p.m. And then on Wednesday nights, we have our regular programming, which is Beading Circle. That goes from 6 to 9 p.m. Beading Circle is free to attend. Well, drop in by donation. If you don't have the funds, that's totally fine too. Beading Circle is hosted by Lynn Biles from Night Owl Beadworks. She is a fantastic beader. She makes the most beautiful pieces I've ever seen. So yeah, she kind of leads the program. So if you have any questions about beading, or maybe you're kind of getting into it and you're not sure where to start, I'm sure if you ask Lynn, she'll totally guide you on where to bring your beading project. Or maybe you're like a seasoned beater and you just need a space to get creative. Come on down to the Ominica Art Center and participate in Beading Circle. And that's regular programming. So that happens every single Wednesday. And these programs are nice because there's no real commitment to them. So if you're like, yeah, I want to bead one day a week, you know, I'm going to commit myself to that, you can totally do that. Or if you're just feeling spontaneous and you want to drop in one random Wednesday, that's totally fine too. All skill levels are welcome. So make sure you check that out. And then on Thursdays for regular programming, we also have our Creative Connect, which is art hangouts down at Ominica Art Center. So this space is reserved for anybody who is looking to get creative. Maybe you're working on a painting or you have a really cool crochet project that you're working on. Bring it on down to Creative Connect from 6 to 9 on Thursday nights. Hang out with other people that are getting creative. And sometimes it's just nice to like get out of your house and put yourself in a new environment to get the creative juices flowing. You can bounce ideas off of each other and just mingle a little bit. The center has coffee and pop and chocolate bars by donation as well. So pop in, have yourself a little snack, work on your art project. And again, Creative Connect is by donation. So, and it's also drop-in. So no commitment there, which is nice. If you're like me, I'm kind of spontaneous. And if I do commit to something, sometimes I regret it later on. So the weekly programming in Ominica is perfect if you're like me in that sense.
All right, I'm going to get to some music so we can break up the chit-chat here, and then I will get back into what we have to offer down at the center this month for events. All right, the next song I'm going to play is a new one by Local Boys, Mad Bomb. Mad Bomb also played at the Almanica Arts Center over the weekend. Always so nice to have them play down at the center. And yeah, I like their music. So here it is, Praise the Sun by Mad Bomb.

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1: That song there is called Epitaph by The Brain Porter, one of my favorite locals. I think he's relocated now to the island, but still one of my favorites. 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Anyways, you're tuned in to CFIR 88.7 FM with me, Sarah Jones, here on the Almanica Hour. 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So if I'm talking too fast, no worries. Log on or if you jump onto the website. Everything I'm talking about on today's show will be posted over there on the events calendar. 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You can find Almanica Art Center on Instagram and Facebook. Anyways, we're hanging out, listening to some of my favorite music, telling you about all the cool stuff that you can catch down in Almanica. It's been a busy week. I started spring cleaning. Not that I had really intended on planning that. And I think it just kind of happened naturally. Like, I didn't plan on it. And then I don't know. There's something about spring where it's like things are changing. The street sweepers are out. I'm like, okay, maybe I should clean my house a little bit. So I've been working on purging a lot of items, which feels really good. I'm in the spring cleaning mode. I think all my neighbors are too. Like yesterday, everyone had their garage open and people using their leaf blowers and cleaning their lawns. So yeah, I kind of know. I feel like everyone's kind of in maybe like spring cleaning mode. I went to take in my recycling and the cardboard bin's all full, so I'm like, okay, I can't be the only one that's like, let's get rid of some crap around here. New seasons bring a refreshed new way of approaching life. That's my theory. Anyways, let's talk more about what's happening down at the center coming up this weekend. We have live music happening on Saturday the 18th. We have music by Brainium, the Goomas, and the Cavernous. This is going to be an awesome night of live local music. Tickets are $20 at the door. Doors open at 7 o'clock and the showtime is at 8 p.m. Bar service available for those who are 19 plus with two pieces of ID. So yeah, if you're looking to catch some live local music this weekend, swing by Almanica and catch Brainium, the Goomas, and the Cavernous. That's going to be an awesome show. I'm looking forward to it. And then on the same Saturday, earlier in the day, if you're maybe not wanting to catch some live music, maybe you want to take in some local art. We have an art show with a local artist. His name is Oli London. Oli is awesome. I met him at open mics down at the Almanica Art Center a couple months ago, like I think maybe even last spring. And he is an incredible artist. He started like his art career a little bit later in life. And after he retired, he committed a lot more of his time to his artwork. So he does a little bit of everything between like watercolor and acrylics. He also does a lot of like really cool drawing with colored pencils. He's an incredible artist. And he has this huge collection of art that he has showed me that nobody else has seen. And so he's coming to the Almanica Art Center on Saturday from 10 to 4. This is on the 18th of April. And he's going to be displaying all of his fantastic work. He's also going to have some pieces available for sale. So maybe if you're downtown checking out the farmer's market or whatever on Saturday, swing by the center and come check out some local art by local or artists. Oli London. I'm really looking forward to it. The pieces that I have seen in person are absolutely incredible, so I can't wait to see his whole collection, you know, taking up the entire space down at the center this Saturday. And then what else do we have? On next Sunday, we have another Adam Ross painting class. So for those of you who don't know, Adam Ross is a local painter. He is actually a certified Bob Ross painting instructor. He took some like painting school lessons down in Florida and learned all of the techniques that Bob Ross was famous for. And if you want to, he is available on Sunday, April 19th. He is hosting another class in our space from 11 a.m. to 5 p.m. And if you've never been to one of these, I suggest you go. Like, I took Adam's class a few months back, and I cannot paint or draw to save my life. And I managed to crank out the coolest, most beautiful picture of the Northern Lights. I'm still stunned. Every time I see that picture, I'm like, there's no way I painted that. But I definitely did. So it's for all skill levels. You don't have to be an artist. You don't have to have experience. Just come on down and take the lesson. Learn how to paint like Bob Ross, led by Adam Ross. Now, this is a paid workshop, so it's $65 per person. However, all of your materials are included. That includes the canvas, all the paint, the brushes, and then Adam cleans up all the mess at the end of the day. So you just have to bring yourself, show up, get ready to make some happy little accidents, and then that's it. You're done. You don't have to do anything. It's so easy. Love these classes. Make sure you come check that out. The Adam Ross painting class on April 19th, Sunday, from 11 a.m. to 5 p.m. And then on the 21st of next week, we have the Wave Dance Party. Now, this is super cool. This is the second installment of the Wave Dance Party. We did one at the end of last month. We're bringing it back this month. And what this is a all-ages, family-friendly, all-abilities movement gathering where participants are invited to move freely to music in a welcoming, judgment-free space. There's no choreography and no dance experience required. Just come as you are and move in whatever feels natural. The doors are going to be opening at 6 o'clock. They're going to play some warm-up music and do a little bit of an intro between 6 and 6:30. Then we are going to move into the main dance playlist from 6:30 to 7:45, and then a bit of a cool down from 7:45 to 8 p.m. Entry is by donation. And oh, this is so cool. So I went to the Wave Dance Party when we had it at the end of March, and I wasn't sure what to expect. I'm like, okay, I first of all love dance parties, so you don't need an excuse to get me to go to one. But I went, and it was so cool. The lady that runs it, her name is Bria, and she challenged me to dance the entire time from 6:30 to 7:45. Just keep your body moving. And I was like, okay, I can do that. But then she said, even if you don't like the song, I want you to keep moving and move your body in a way that tells me that you don't like the song. So it was super cool. Like, it was just a nice way to get my body moving, kind of express some emotions through movement. I brought my daughter along and she had an absolute blast. It is a really fantastic family-friendly event that I highly recommend, and it's entry by donation, so we try to keep that cost as low as possible. And by all means, if you wanted to pop in and you're like, I have nothing to donate, that's totally fine. Come and enjoy it regardless of how much money you do or don't have. That's what these community events are all about, and bringing together the community without that financial barrier. So yeah, make sure you check that out. Wave Dance Party, the second installment, happening April 21st, down at Almanica from 6 to 8 p.m. All right, let's get back into some more music, and then I will finish up with talking about what else we have going on. There's so much going on. I feel like I could do 2 hours of the show, and I wouldn't be able to get through all of the amazing things that we have happening down at the center. All right, the next song I'm going to play is by local boys, Brainium. They're going to be playing this Saturday down at the center. So if you've never heard of Brainium before and you like what you hear, remember, they are local. You can come check them out this Saturday for $20.

That song there is called Magazine by the Goomas. They are also a local band here of Prince George that are going to be playing live in Almanica next Saturday. So yeah, those last three bands that you heard just now, the Goomas, the Cavernous, and Brainium, are all going to be playing next Saturday down at Almanica Art Center. Tickets are $20 at the door. We've been selling out like crazy lately, which is awesome. Like the center, whenever we have a live music show, you never know how it's going to go. Like, are people going to show up? Is it going to be busy? Is it going to be really quiet? It's hard to judge sometimes, but I can confirm as of late, like I can say consecutively, the last like 8 to 10 shows at Almanica have sold out and reached capacity, which is incredible. I love when I see the local music scene absolutely thriving. It is so much fun. It's a good time just to like get out of the house and enjoy some local art and like support each other and just have a good time. And at Almanica Art Center, we always like one of our core values is that we are a safe place for creativity to flourish. And we really want to keep up with that, and you know, bringing these live music events to the community is all part of that, like letting creativity flourish. And we all are also one of the only all ages venue here in town. So if you're not 19 and you still want to get connect with some live music, you can absolutely do that down at the center. I know for myself personally, like I born and raised in Prince George. And I know how it can go when you're a teenager. Sometimes you'll get into, you know, the wrong trouble. You get up to no good sometimes. And I know personally for myself, I took in a lot of live music back in the day when I was like 15 or 16. I'd go to as many of the local all ages shows that I possibly could. And back in the day, there was only one venue for that. And, well, there was a couple, like the Roller Dome would put on shows once in a while. But they used to have these all ages metal shows down at the Generator on Monday nights. So good. So many good memories. But anyways, I just like that now that I'm an adult, kind of, that I can pass on the torch and kind of like, you know, let the youth of the city be able to enjoy a place where they are safe to come watch live music. So yeah, I'm proud about that for Almanica, and I want to keep it that way. So thanks so much for everyone that's like, you know, come down to the center over the last couple months and taken in a live show, because it really makes a huge difference. We are a nonprofit organization, so we rely heavily on the support of the community through donations and also through like grants and things like that. And when we put on these events and the people come out and support them, it shows, you know, the people that are, you know, giving us these grants, and it shows the community that there is a need for this and that we are bridging the gap for something that is needed in the community. So huge shout out to anybody who has ever attended an event down at Almanica. You make a difference just by participating in local arts. So keep it up, Prince George. I love hearing that. And I love when you all come out and, you know, fill the space with live music and live art and all these fantastic things. Anyways, I could go on forever how happy and humbled it makes me, because it really does. We're creeping up on 2 o'clock already. Oh my goodness, this hour just flies by so fast. After this, I think I'm gonna go back and continue working on my spring cleaning. I was mentioning earlier how I didn't even intend to get into the spring cleaning mode. It just kind of happened. Like the change of season, it's just bringing forth, you know, new change. Time for a new chapter. Get rid of the old, bring in the new. Let's do that. So that's kind of my energy today. Spring cleaning vibes. I've also been like going hard on Marketplace lately. Like I've been getting rid of stuff, but also trying to get new pieces of furniture to fill up my house. And yeah, kind of been on a Facebook Marketplace like binge recently. I've got some cool pieces of furniture, which is nice. One thing though I wish Prince George did and that we don't do, and I've noticed that other cities do this, is during spring, they'll have like everyone will do like a big spring clean out, and then they just pick a weekend where all the crap that they don't want, they just put it on their front lawn, and then it's like a free for all. You can just like go around to other people's free stuff on their front lawn and just take what you want.
It's like a community organized thing that I've seen in different, when I went to Winnipeg, they do it there. And I've seen, yeah, lots of other communities do that. Why don't we do that, Prince George? I don't know. Is there like a bylaw or something or a rule that says that we can't do that? Because I would like to, you know, maybe start that. We'll like pick a weekend in the spring. We'll all do some hardcore spring cleaning and just put all our crap on the front lawn and, you know, we'll just trade it. I think we need to bring that back or start it. I don't know. I've lived here my whole life and I've never heard of that. So if you know why we don't do that or if there's like a reason, please let me know because I don't know. Maybe I'll initiate that. I love free stuff. Anyways, I'll get back to some more music. We'll play a couple more songs and then I am out of here. Moving down the playlist, I've played all of like my favorite locals that are, you know, going to be playing or that have played recently. And now we're just moving into the part of the playlist where I love these bands. They're not local to Prince George, but they're local-ish to the area or to like British Columbia. So yeah. That's my reasoning for these songs. They're just cool, and I want to share them. So this next song is called Same Page by Paris Prick. I've caught her performance a couple times at a few of the festivals here around. Yeah, she's cool. She's rad. I like her music. So here it is. This is Same Page by Paris Prick.

That song there was called Serpentine by Apollo Suns. They are a band out of Winnipeg, but they are frequent flyers here at Prince George. They've played a lot of, well, I wouldn't say a lot, but they played a fair amount of times here in Prince George, and they have a pretty good following, and they play wicked music. So I just had to play that for you on today's show. Thanks so much for tuning in. I'm pretty much going to wrap things up here. I'm done at 2 o'clock, so you're going to listen to me blab for a few more minutes, and then that is it for me. One more event that I wanted to mention before I wrap up the show that I'm super excited for is we are bringing back our open mic. We took a bit of a break. We're bringing it back. So we are doing it one day a month now on Tuesdays. The next one's coming up on April 28th. 8th, which again is a Tuesday. That'll be from 6 to 9 p.m. So this is called the Open Mic Street Jam. It's in collaboration with the Roots Poet Society here in Prince George. And this is going to be fun because this open mic is going to be geared a little bit more towards slam poetry. However, there are going to be a few slots available if you want to play music. You can totally do that as well. But yeah, this is going to be really fun. The format is going to be 10 slots of spoken word or poetry, 3 poems each or 5 minutes long, depending on which comes first. There'll be a sign up sheet at the door when we open. It'll be open 10 minutes before 6 o'clock, so you have time to get your name on the list. Then we're gonna have 5 slots for some other artists like musicians, comedians, things like that. And yeah, we encourage you to bring down your spoken word and poetry to this open mic on the 28th. It's going to be so much fun. Entry is going to be by donation at the door. Please bring cash. And if you have any questions or you want to volunteer and get behind the open mic street jam, send the Roots Poet Society an email. And that's at therootspoetsociety@gmail.com. Oh, that's going to be so fun. I'm really looking forward to that. I took the Slam Poetry 101 workshop at the beginning of the month, which reminds me, we're going to have another one next month, so make sure you stay tuned for that. And I learned so much. Like, I don't think that I am a creative writer by any means, but I learned so many really neat tips and tricks on how to articulate my thoughts into words that have, like, a really good, like, punch and purpose. So I'm excited. I'm going to try Slam Poetry. I've done a lot of, like, onstage speaking, like emceeing comedy, things like that, but I was so nervous to get up there and say some poetry. So I'm gonna write something and I'm gonna bring it to the open mic street jam on the 28th, and I don't know, just try something new. So I encourage you all to do that too. If you want to get out of your comfort zone, get a little creative, come on down to the art.

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3: 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Ooh, of a suspense. And now for...
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3: Hello, I'm your host, narrator River Wild, recording live from under my stairs, aka not really live, I just record that way to cut down on my editing. Today's story tells a tale about what it's like to be an alien, an outsider in a strange land. Is about what it feels like to be surrounded by people who don't really see you as one of their own, and maybe see you as a threat to their very existence. I often find myself in the place of being othered, and I have found that being an outsider can be lonely and painful. You risk feeling isolated, facing hurt, or even encountering violence. Whether it's your appearance, like race, age, gender, or something internal, all you really know is that others see you as different, as the other. And often, their reactions can be negative, leaving you under attack. There are many ways people might respond to this kind of treatment. For instance, it's completely understandable if anger, hostility, or even revenge start to bubble up. We are taught, after all, that people often respond by treating others as they've been treated. But surprisingly, there are also those who respond differently. They open their hearts wide instead. Their capacity for love, empathy, and support seems to grow even stronger in such tough environments. They find it possible to love others, even when it's tough and they're faced with hostility. Thinking about all this makes me wonder what it is in a person, a part of them, that despite being hurt by others growing up, whether from peers, family, or society as a whole, allows some to keep their hearts open. And sure, we can debate trauma responses, but for me, could it be hope? I wonder. Let's begin.

0: The following is rated PGD, meaning it contains possible gore or death. It's pretty tame, but someone is killed. Sensitive viewers may want to tune back in.
1: Listener's discretion is advised. A Voyage to Lilliput, from The Blue Fairy Book, edited by Andrew Lang. My father had a small estate in Naunton, Hampshire, and I was the third of four children. He sent me to Cambridge at 14 years old, and after studying there 3 years, I was bound apprentice to Mr. Bates, a famous surgeon in London. There, as my father now and then sent me small sums of money, I spent them in learning navigation and other arts useful to those who travel.

as I always believed it would be some time or other my fortune to do. 3 years after my leaving him, my good master Mr. Bates recommended me as ship surgeon to the Swallow, on which I voyaged 3 years. When I came back, I settled in London, and having taken part of a small house, I married Miss Mary Parton, daughter of Mr. Edmund Burton Hoyser. But my good master Bates died 2 years after, and as I had few friends, my business began to fail, and I determined to go again to sea. After several voyages, I accepted an offer from Captain W. Pritchard, master of the Antelope, who was making a voyage to the South Sea. We set sail from Bristol on the 4th of May, 1699, and our voyage at first was very prosperous. But as our passage to the East Indies, we were driven by a violent storm to the northwest of Van Diemen's Land. 12 of our crew died from hard labor and bad food, and the rest were in a very weak condition. On the 5th of November, the weather being very hazy, the seamen spied a rock within 120 yards of the ship, but the wind was so strong that we were driven straight upon it and immediately split. 6 of the crew, of whom I was one, letting down the boat, got clear of the ship, and we rowed about 3 leagues till we could work no longer. We therefore trusted ourselves to the mercy of the waves, and in about half an hour the boat was upset by a sudden squall. What became of my companions in the boat, or those who escaped on the rock or were left in the vessel, I cannot tell, but I conclude they were all lost. For my part, I swam as fortune directed me, and was pushed forward by wind and tide. And when I was able to struggle no longer, I found myself within my depth. But this time, the storm was much abated. I reached the shore at last, about 8 o'clock in the evening, and advanced nearly half a mile inland, but could not discover any sign of inhabitants. I was extremely tired, and with the heat of the weather, I found myself much inclined to sleep. I lay down on the grass, which was very short and soft, and slept sounder than ever I did in my life, for about 9 hours. When I woke, it was just daylight. I attempted to rise, but could not, for as I happened to be lying on my back, I found my arms and legs were fastened on each side to the ground, and my hair, which was long and thick, tied down in the same manner. I could only look upwards. The sun began to grow hot, and the light hurt my eyes. I heard a confused noise about me, but could see nothing except the sky. In a little time, I felt something alive moving on my leg, which, advancing gently over my breast, came almost up to my chin, when, bending my eyes downward, I perceived it to be a human creature, not 6 inches high, with a bow and an arrow in their hand, and a quiver in their back. In the meantime, I felt at least 40 more following the first. I was in the utmost astonishment, and roared so loud that they all ran back in fright, and some of them were hurt with the falls they got by leaping from my sides upon the ground. However, they soon returned, and one of them, who ventured so far as to get a full sight of my face, lifted up their hands in admiration. I lay all this while in great uneasiness, but at length, struggling to get loose, I succeeded in breaking the strings that fastened my left arm to the ground, and at the same time, with a violent pull that gave me extreme pain, I a little loosened the strings that tied down my hair, so that I was just able to turn my head about 2 inches. But the creatures ran off a second time before I could seize them, whereupon there was a great shout, and in an instant I felt about 100 arrows discharged on my left hand, which pricked me like so many needles. Moreover, they shot another flight into the air, of which some fell on my face, which I immediately covered with my left hand.
When this shower of arrows was over, I groaned with grief and pain. And then, striving again to get loose, they discharged another flight of arrows larger than the first. And some of them tried to stab me with their spears. But good luck, I had on leather jacket, which they could not pierce. By this time, I thought it most prudent to lie still till night, when, my left hand being already loose, I could easily free myself. And as for the inhabitants, I thought I might be a match for the greatest army they could bring against me if they were all the same size with them I saw. When the people observed that I was quiet, they discharged no more arrows. But by the noise I heard, I knew that their number was increased, and about 4 yards from me, for more than an hour, there was a knocking, like people at work. Then, turning my head that way as well as the pegs and strings would let me, I saw a stage set up at a foot and a half from the ground, with 2 or 3 ladders to mount it. From this, one of them, who seemed to be a person of quality, made me a long speech of which I could not understand a word, though I could tell from their manner that they sometimes threatened me, and sometimes spoke with pity and kindness. I answered in few words, but in the most submissive manner, and being almost famished with hunger, I could not help showing my impatience by putting my finger frequently to my mouth to signify that I wanted food. They understood me very well, and descending from the stage, commanded that several ladders should be set against my side, on which more than 100 of the inhabitants mounted, and walked towards my mouth with baskets full of food, which had been sent by the Queen's order when she first received tidings of me. There were legs and shoulders like mutton, but smaller than the wings of a lark. I ate them 2 or 3 at a mouthful, and took 3 loaves at a time. They supplied me as fast as they could, with 1,000 marks of wonder at my appetite. I then made a sign that I wanted something to drink. They guessed that a small quantity would not suffice me, and being a most ingenious people, they slung up one of their largest hogsheads, then rolled it towards my hand, and beat on the top. I drank it off at a draught, which I might well do, for it did not hold half a pint. They brought me a second hogshead, which I drank, and made a sign for more, but they had none to give me. However, I could not wonder enough at the daring of these tiny mortals, who ventured to mount and walk upon my body, while one of my hands was free, without trembling at the very sight of so huge a creature as I must have seemed to them. After some time, there appeared before me a person of high rank, from Her Imperial Majesty. Her Excellency, having mounted my right leg, advanced to my face, with about 6 retinue, and spoke about 10 minutes, often pointing forwards, which, as I afterwards found, was towards the capital city, about 6 mile distance, whither it was commanded by Her Majesty that I should be conveyed. I made a sign with my hand that was loose, putting it to the other, but over Her Excellency's head, for fear of hurting her and her train, to show that I desired my liberty. She seemed to understand me well enough, for she shook her head, though she made other signs to let me know that I should have meat and drink enough and very good treatment. Then I once more thought of attempting to escape, but when I felt the smart of their arrows on my face and hands, which were all in blisters, and observed likewise the number of my enemies increased, I have tokens to let them know that they might do with me as what they pleased. Then they dabbed my face and hands with a sweet-smelling ointment, which in a few minutes removed all the smart of the arrows. The relief from the pain and hunger made me drowsy, and presently I fell asleep. I slept about 8 hours, as I was told afterwards, and it was no wonder, for the physicians from the Emperor's order had mingled a sleeping draught in the hogshead of wine. It seems that
When I was discovered sleeping on the ground after my landings, the Emperor had early noticed of it, and determined that I should be tied in a manner I have related, which was done in the night while I slept. That plenty of meat and drink should be sent me, and a machine prepared to carry me to the capital city. 500 carpenters and engineers were immediately set to work to prepare the engine. It was a frame of wood, raised 3 inches from the ground, about 7 feet long and 4 wide, moving upon 22 wheels. But the difficulty was to place me on it. 80 poles were erected for this purpose, and very strong cords fastened to bandages which the workmen had tied around my neck, hands, body, and legs. 900 of the strongest were employed to draw up these cords by pulleys fastened on the poles, and in less than 3 hours I was raised and slung into the engine, and there tied fast. 1,500 of the Emperor's largest horses, each about 4.5 inches high, were then employed to draw me towards the capital. But while all this was done, I still lay in a deep sleep, and I did not wake till 4 hours after we began our journey. The Emperor and all her court came out to meet us when we reached the capital, but her great officials would not suffer Her Majesty to risk her person by mounting on my body. Where the carriage stopped, there stood an ancient temple, supposed to be the largest in the whole kingdom, and here it was determined that I should lodge. Near the great gate, through which I could easily creep, they fixed 91 chains, like those which hang to a lady's watch, which were locked to my left leg, with 36 padlocks, and when the workmen found it was impossible for me to break loose, they cut all the strings that bound me. Then I rose up, feeling as melancholy as ever I did in my life. But the noise and astonishment of the people on seeing me rise and walk were inexpressible. The chains that held my left leg were about 2 yards long, and gave me not only freedom to walk backwards and forward in a semicircle, but to creep in and lie at full length inside the temple.

The Emperor, advancing towards me from among her courtiers, all most magnificently clad, surveyed me with great admiration, but kept beyond the length of my chain. She was taller by about the breadth of my nail than any of her court, which alone was enough to strike awe into the beholders, and graceful and majestic. The better to behold her, I lay down on my side, so that my face was level with hers, and she stood there, but 3 yards off. However, I have had her since many times in my hand, and therefore cannot be deceived. Her dress was very simple, but she wore a light helmet of gold, adorned with jewels and of plum. She held her sword drawn to her hand, to defend herself if I should break loose. It was almost 3 inches long, and the hilt was of gold, enriched with diamonds. Her voice was shrill, but very clear. Her Imperial Majesty spoke often to me, and I answered, but neither of us could understand a word. After about 2 hours, the court retired, and I was left with a strong guard to keep away the crowd, some of whom had the impudence to shoot their arrows at me as I sat by the door of my house. But the colonial ordered 6 of them to be seized and delivered bound into my hands. I put 5 of them into my coat pocket, and as to the 6, I made a face at it, as if I were to eat them alive. The poor things screamed terribly, and the colonial and her officers were much distressed, especially when they saw me take out my penknife. But I soon set them at ease, for cutting the strings they were bound with, I put them gently on the ground, and away they ran. I treated the rest in the same manner, taking them one by one out of my pocket, and I saw that both the soldiers and people were highly delighted at this mark of my kindness. Towards night, I got with some difficulty into my house, where I lay on the ground, as I had to do for a fortnight, till a bed was prepared for me out of 600 beds of the ordinary measure. 600 servants were appointed to me, and 300 tailors made me a suit of clothes. Moreover, 6 of Her Majesty's greatest scholars were employed to teach me their language, so that soon I was able to converse after a fashion with the Emperor, who often honored me with her visits. The first words I learned were to desire that she would please to give me my liberty, which I every day repeated on my knees. But she answered that this must be a work of time, and the first I must swear peace with her and her kingdom. She told me also that my laws of the nation I must be searched by 2 of her officers, and that as this could not be done without my help, she trusted them in my hands, and whatever they took from me should be returned when I left the country. I took up the 2 officers, and put them into my coat pockets. These officers, having pen, ink, and paper about them, made an exact list of everything they saw, which I afterwards translated into English, and which ran as follows. In the right coat pocket of a great human mountain, we found only 1 great piece of coarse cloth, large enough to cover the carpet of Your Majesty's chief room of state. In the left pocket, we saw a huge silver chest with a silver cover, which we could not lift. We desired that it should be opened, and 1 of us, stepping into it, found themselves up to the mid-leg in some sort of dust, some sort of which flying into our faces sent us both into a fit of sneezing. In their waistcoat pocket we found a number of white thin substances, folded one after another, about the size of 3 tied with a strong cable, and marked with black figures, which we humbly conceived to be writings. In the left there was a sort of engine, from the back of which extended 20 long poles, with which we conjured the human mountain combs their head. In the smaller pocket on the right side were several round, flat pieces of white and red metal of different sizes,
Some of the white, which appeared to be silver, were so large and heavy that my comrade and I could hardly lift them. From another pocket hung a huge silver chain, with a wonderful kind of engine fastened to it. A globe, half silver and half of some transparent metal, for on the transparent side we saw certain strange figures and thought we stance. This engine made an incessant noise, like a watermill, and we conjured it is either some unknown animal or the god they worship, but probably the latter, for they told us that they seldom did anything without consulting it. This is the list of what we found about the body of the human mountain, who treated us with great civility. I had one private pocket, which escaped their search, containing a pair of spectacles and a small spyglass, which, being of no consequence to the emperor, I did not think myself bound in honour to discover.

0: My gentleness and good behavior gained so far on the emperor and her court, and indeed on the people in general, that I began to have hopes of getting my liberty in a short time. The natives came by degree to be less fearful of danger from me. I would sometimes lie down and let 5 or 6 of them dance on my hand, and at last the children ventured to come and play a hide-and-seek in my hair. The horses of the army and of the royal stables were no longer shy, having their daily lead before me, and one of the emperor's huntswomen, on a large courser, took my foot, shoe, and all, which was indeed a prestigious leap. I mused the emperor one day in a very extraordinary manner. I took 9 sticks, and fixed them firmly to the ground in a square. Then I took 4 other sticks, and tied them parallel at each corner, about 2 feet from the ground. I fastened my handkerchief to the 9 sticks that stood erect, and extended it on all sides till it was tight as top of a drum, and I desired the emperor to let a troop of her best horse, 24 in number, come and exercise upon this plain. Her Majesty approved the proposal, and I took them up one by one with the proper officers to exercise them. As soon as they got on to order, they divided into 2 parties, discharged blunt arrows, drew their swords, fled and pursued, and in short, showed the best military discipline I had ever beheld. The parallel sticks secured them and the horses from falling off the stage, and the emperor was so much delighted that she ordered this entertainment to be repeated several days, and persuaded the empress herself to let me hold her in her chair within 2 yards of the stage, whence she could view the whole performance. Fortunately, no accident happened. Only once a fiery horse pawing with its hoofs struck a hole in my handkerchief and overthrew their rider and themselves. But I immediately relieved them both, and covering the hole with my hand, I set down the troop with the other as I had taken them up. The horse that fell was strained in the shoulder, but the rider was not hurt, and I prepared my handkerchief as well as I could. However, I would not trust to the strength of it any more in such dangerous enterprises.
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0: I had sent so many petitions for my liberty that Her Majesty at length mentioned the matter in a full council, where it was opposed by none except Skyrish Bogolim, Admiral of the Realm, whom was pleased without any provocation to my mortal enemy. However, they agreed at length that they succeeded in drawing up the conditions on which I should be set free. After they were read, I was requested to swear to perform them in the method prescribed by their laws, which was to hold my right foot in my left hand, and to place the middle finger on my right hand on the crown of my head, and my thumb on the top of my right ear. But I have made a translation of the conditions, which I here offer to the public. Gold-based, Mamaren, Girdle, Surfen, Mullen, Oligu, Most Mighty Emperor of Lilliput, Delight and Terror of the Universe, whose dominions extend to the ends of the globe, Monarch of all monarchs, taller than the sons of men, whose feet press down to the center, and whose head strikes against the sun, of whose nod the princes of the earth shake their knees, pleasant as the spring, comfortable as summer, fruitful as autumn, dreadful as winter. Her most sublime majesty proposeth that the human mountain, lately arrived at our celestial dominions, the following articles, which for a solemn oath they shall be obliged to perform. First, The human mountain shall not depart from our dominions without our license under the great seal. Second, they shall not presume to come into our metropolis without our expressed order, at which time the inhabitants shall have 2 hours' warning to keep within doors. Third, the said human mountain shall confine their walks to our principal high roads, and not offer to walk or lie down in a meadow or field of corn. Fourth, as they walk the said roads, they shall take the utmost care to not trample upon the bodies of any of our loving subjects, their horses or carriage, nor take any of our subjects to their hands without their own consent. Fifth, if an express requires extraordinary speed, the human mountain shall be obliged to carry in their pocket the messenger and a horse a 6 days' journey, and return the said messenger, if so required, safe to our imperial presence. Six, they shall be our ally against our enemies in the island of Blefuscus, and do their utmost to destroy their fleet, which is now preparing to invade us. Lastly, upon their solemn oath to observe all the above articles, the human mountain shall have a daily allowance of meat and drink sufficient for the support of 1,724 of our subjects, with free access to our royal person and other marks of our favor. Given our palace at Belfaboric, the 12th day of the 91st moon of our reign. I swore to these articles with great cheerfulness, whereupon my chains were immediately unlocked, and I was of full liberty. One morning, about a fortnight after I had obtained my freedom, the Emperor's secretary for private affairs came to my house, attended only by one servant. She ordered her coach to wait at a distance, and desired that I would give her an hour's audience. Offered to lie down, that she might be more conveniently reach my ear, but she chose rather to let me hold her in my hand during our conversation. She began with compliments on my liberty, but she added that, save for the present state of things at court, perhaps I might have obtained it so soon. For she said, however flourishing we may seem to foreigners, we are in danger of an invasion from the island of Plecophus, which is the other great emperor of the universe, almost as large and as powerful as this, their majesty. For as to what we have heard you say, that there are other kingdoms in the world inhabited by human creatures as large as yourself, our philosophers are very doubtful, and rather conjecture that you've dropped from the moon or one of the stars, because 100 mortals of your size would soon destroy all the fruit and cattle of her majesty's dominion. Besides, our histories of 6,000 moons make no mention of any other reigns than the 2 mighty emperors of Lilliput and Belfuscu, which, as I was going to tell you, are engaged in a most obstinate war, which began in the following manner. It is allowed on all hands that the primitive way of breaking eggs was upon the larger end, but her present majesty, grandmother, while she was a girl going to eat an egg and breaking it according to the ancient practice, happened to cut one of her fingers, whereupon the emperor, her mother, made a law commanding that all her subjects to break the smaller end of their eggs. The people so highly resented this law that there have been 6 rebellions raised on that account, wherein one emperor lost their life, and another their crown. It is calculated that 1,100 persons have at a different time suffered death, rather than break their eggs at the smaller end. But these rebels, the Begins, have found so much encouragement of the emperor of Belcufus' court, to which they always fled for refuge, that a bloody war and, as I said, has been carried on between the two empires for 6 and 30 moons. And now, Belfucudians have equipped a large fleet and are preparing to descend upon us. Therefore, Her Emperor Majesty, placed great confidence in your valor and strength, has commanded me to set the case before you. I desired the secretary to present my humble duty to the Emperor, and to let her know that I was ready, at the risk of my life, to defend her against all invaders.

It was not long before I communicated to Her Majesty that the plan I formed for seizing the enemy's whole fleet, the Emperor of Belruku, is an island, parted from Lilliput only by a channel 800 yards wide. I consulted the most experienced seamen on the depth of the channel, and they told me that in the middle, at high water, it was 70 lumclefs, about 6 feet of European measures. I walked towards the coast, where lying down behind a hillock, I took out my spyglass and viewed the enemy's fleet at anchor. About 50 men of war and other vessels. I then came back to my house and gave orders for great quantity of the strongest cables and bars of iron. The cable was of as thick as pack thread, and the bars of the length of the size of knitting needle. I trembled the cable to make it stronger, and for the same reason twisted three of the iron bars together, bending the ends into a hook. Having thus fixed 50 hooks to as many cables, I went back to the coast, and taking off my coat, shoes, and stockings, walked into the sea in my leather jacket, about a half an hour before high water. I waded with what haste I could, swimming in the middle about 30 yards, till I felt ground, and thus arrived at the fleet in less than half an hour. The enemy were so frightened when they saw me that they leaped out of their ships and swam ashore, where they could not but fewer than 30,000. Then, fastening a hook to the hole at the prows of each ship, I tied all the cords together at the end. Meanwhile, the enemy discharged several thousand arrows, many of which stuck in my hands and face. My greatest fear was for my eyes, which I should have lost if I had not suddenly thought of the pair of spectacles which had escaped the Emperor's searches. These I took out and fastened upon my nose, and thus armed, went on with my work in spite of the arrows, many of which struck against the glasses of my spectacles, but without any other effect than slightly disturbing them. Then, taking the knot in my hand, I began to pull, but not a ship would stir, but they were too fastened, held by their anchors. Thus the boldest part of my enterprise remained, letting go the cord. I resolutely cut with my knife the cables that fastened the anchors, receiving more than 200 shots in my face and hands. Then I took up again the knotted end of the cables, to which my hooks were tied, and with great ease drew 50 of the enemy's largest after me. When the Belfukians saw the fleet moving in order, and me pulling at the end, they set up a scream of grief and despair that it is impossible to describe. When I had got out of danger, I stopped a while to pick out the arrows that stuck in my hands and face. I rubbed on some of the same ointment that was given me at my arrival. I then took off my spectacles, and after waiting about an hour, till the tide was a little fallen, I waded on to the royal port of Lilliput. The Empress and her whole court stood on the shore awaiting me. They saw the ships move forward in a large half-moon, but could not discern me, who, in the middle of the channel, was under water up to my neck. The Emperor concluded that I was drowned, that the enemy fleet was approaching in a hostile manner, but she was soon set at ease, for the channel growing shallower every step I made. I came in a short time within hearing, and holding up the end of the cables by which the fleet was fastened, I cried in a loud voice, "Long live the most puissant Emperor of Lilliput!" The prince received me at all my landing with all possible joy, and made me a nardal at the spot, which is the highest title of honour among them. Her Majesty desired that I would take some opportunity to bring all the rest of her enemy's ship into her ports, and seemed to think of nothing less than conquering the whole empire of Belkafu, and becoming the sole monarch of the world. But I plainly protested that I would never be the means of bringing a free and brave people into slavery, and though the wisest of the ministers were of my opinions,
My open refusal was so opposed by Her Majesty's ambition that she could never forgive me. And from this time a plot began between herself and those of her ministries who were my enemies, that nearly ended in my utter destruction. About 3 weeks after this exploit, there arrived an embassy from Belfuku with humble offers of peace, which was soon concluded on the terms very advantageous to our emperor. There were 6 ambassadors with a train of about 500 persons, all very magnificent. Having been privately told that I had befriended them, they made me a visit, and paying me many compliments on my valor and generosity, invited me to their kingdom in the emperor's, their master's name. I asked them to present my most humble respects to the emperor, their master, who, a royal person, I resolved to attend before I returned to my own country. Accordingly, the next time I had the honor to see our emperor, I desired her general permission to visit Belfukian's monarch. This she granted me, but in a very cold manner, of which I afterwards learned the reason. When I was just preparing to pay my respects to the emperor of Belfuku, a distinguished person at court, to whom I had once done a great service, came to my house very privately at night, and without sending their name desired admission. I put their lordship into my coat pocket and gave orders to a trusty servant to admit no one. I fastened the door, placed my visitor on the table, and sat down by it. Their lordship's face was full of trouble, and they asked me to hear them with patience, in a matter that highly concerned my honour and my life. "You are aware," they said, "that Skyresh Bolgam has been your mortal enemy ever since your arrival, and their hatred is increased since your great success against Belfuku, but which their glory as admiral is obscured. This lord and others have accused you of treason, and several councils have been called in the most private manner on your account. Out of gratitude for your favors, I procured information of the whole proceeding, venturing my head for your service, and this was the charge against you. First, that you, having brought the imperial fleet at Belfuku into the royal port, were commanded by Her Majesty to seize all other ships and to put to death all the Beginians, exiles, and also all the people of the empire who would not immediately consent to break their eggs at the smaller end, and that, like a false traitor to Her Majesty, Serene Majesty, you excused yourself from the service on pretense of unwillingness to force the consensus and destroy the liberties and lives of an innocent people. Again, when ambassador arrived from the court of Belfuku, like a false traitor, you aided and entertained them, though you knew them to be servants of the princes lately in open war against their imperial majesty. Moreover, you are now preparing a contrary to the duty of faithful subject to voyage to the court of Belfuku. In the debate of this charge, my friend continued, their majesty often urged the service you had done them, while the admiral and the treasurer insist that you should be put to a shameful death. But the secretary for private affairs, who has always proved themselves your friend, suggested that Her Majesty would please to spare your life and only give orders to put out both your eyes. Justice might be in some measure be satisfied. At this, Bolgogam rose up in fury, wondering how the secretary dared desire to preserve the life of a traitor, and the treasurer, pointing out the expense of keeping you, also urged your death. But their majesty was graciously pleased to say that since the council thought the loss of your eyes too easy a punishment, some other might afterwards be inflicted. And the secretary, humbly desiring to be heard again, said that as to expense your allowance might be gradually lessened, so that for want of sufficient food you should grow weak and faint and die in a few months.
when the Majesty's subjects might cut your flesh from your bones and bury it, leaving the skeleton for the admiration of the prosperity. Thus, through the great friendship of the secretary, the affair was argued. It was commanded that the plan of starving you by degree should be kept a secret, but the sentence of putting out your eyes was entered on the books. In 3 days, your friend, the secretary, will come to your house and read the accusations before you, and point out the great mercy that Her Majesty, that only condemns you to lose your eyes, which they do not doubt you will submit to humbly and gratefully. 20 of Her Majesty's surgeons will attend to see the operation well performed by discharging very sharp-pointed arrows into the balls of your eyes as you lie on the ground. I leave you, said my friend, to consider what measures you will take, and to escape suspicion, I must immediately return, as secretly as I came. Their lordship did so, and I remained alone, in great perplexity. At first I was bent on resistance, for while I had liberty I could easily, with stones, pelt the metropolis's pieces. But I soon rejected that idea with horror, remembering the oath I had made to the emperor and the favours I had received from them. At last, having their majesty leave to pay my respects to the emperor of Bofuku, I resolved to take this opportunity. Before the 3 days had passed, I wrote a letter to my friend, the secretary, telling them of my resolution, and, without waiting for an answer, went to the coast, and entering the channel, between wading and swimming, reached the port of Bofuku, where the people, who had long expected me, led me to the capital. Their Majesty, with the royal family and great officers of the court, came out to receive me, and they entertained me in a manner suited to the generosity of so great a hero. I did not know, however, mention my disgrace with the Emperor of Lilliput, since I did not suppose that they would disclose the secret while I was out of their power. But in this, it soon appeared I was deceived.

3 days after my arrival, walking out of curiosity to the northeast coast of the island, I observed at some distance in the sea something that looked like a boat overturned. I pulled off my shoes and stockings and waded 200 or 300 yards. I plainly saw it to be a real boat, which I suppose might be some tempest who had been driven from a ship. I returned immediately to the city for help, and after a huge amount of labor, I managed to get my boat to the royal port, Abelfuco, where a great crowd of people appeared, full of wonder at the sight of so prestigious a vessel. I told the emperor that my good fortune had thrown this boat in my way to carry me to some place whence I might return to my native country, and begged their orders for materials to fit it up, and leave to depart, which, after many kindly speeches, they were pleased to grant. Meanwhile, the emperor of Lilliput, uneasy at my long absence, but never imagining that I had the least noticed their designs, sent a person of rank to inform the emperor Abelfuco's of my disgrace. This messenger had ordered to represent the great mercy of their master, who was content to punish me with the loss of my eyes, and who expected that their brethren of Belfucan would have me sent back to Lilliput, bound hand and foot, to be punished as a traitor. The emperor of Belfuco answered with many civil excuses. They said that as for sending me bound, their brethren knew it was impossible. Moreover, though I had taken away their fleet, they were grateful to me for many good offices I had done them in making the peace, but that both their majesties would soon be made easy, for I had found a prestigious vessel on the shore, able to carry me on the sea, which they had given order to fit up, and they hoped in a few weeks both empires would be free from me. With this answer, the messenger returned to Lilliput, and I, though the monarch of Belfuco secretly offered me their gracious protection if I would continue in their service, hastened my departure, resolving never more to put confidence in princes. In about a month, I was ready to take leave. The emperor Abelfuco and the royal family came out of the palace, and I lay down on my face to kiss their hands, which they graciously gave me. Their majesty presented me with 50 purses of sprugs, their greatest gold coin, and their pitcher at full length, which I put immediately into one of my gloves to keep it from being hurt. Many other ceremonies took place at my departure. I stored the boat with meat and drink, and took 6 cows and 2 bulls alive, with as many ewes and rams, intending to carry them into my own country and to feed them on board. I had a good bundle of hay and a bag of corn. I would gladly have taken 12 of the natives, but this was a thing the emperor would by no means permit, and besides a vigilant search into my pockets. This majesty pledged my honor not to carry away any of their subjects, though with their own consent and desire. Having thus prepared all things as well as I was able, I set sail. When I had made 24 leagues, by my reckoning, from the island of Belfuco, I saw a sail steering to the northeast. I hailed her, but could get no answer. Yet I found I gained upon her, for the wind slackened, and in 30 minutes she spied me, and discharged a gun. I came up with her between 5 and 6 in the evening on the 26th of September, 1701. But my heart leaped within me to see her English colours. I put my cows and sheep into my coat pockets, and got on board with all my little cargo. The captain received me with kindness, and asked me to tell her what place I came from last. But at my answer, she thought I was raving. However,
I took my black cattle and sheep out of my pocket, which, after great astonishment, clearly convinced her. We arrived in England on the 13th of April, 1702. I stayed 2 months with my family, but my eager desire to see foreign countries would suffer me to remain no longer. However, while in England, I made great profit by showing my cattle to persons of quality and others, and before I began my second voyage, I sold them for £600. I left some with my family and fixed them in a good house. Then, taking leave of my family with tears on both sides, I sailed on board the Adventurer.

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1: Greetings from Radioland, my dearest listeners. You've just come across me, Eliza, and the next hour where I get to show you what I'm listening to. Coincidentally, that is also the name of the show. Okay, that's a lie. Not so coincidentally, I did name it that on purpose. And this is all coming to you from CFIR 88.7 FM. Thanks for caring about local radio. Let's see what's first up on our listening list for today. All right, I think I've decided on it. It's Voltaic Acid by Lapalux. Or maybe it's Lapalou if we're French. Either way, enjoy.

It's Lapilux with Voltaic Acid. You might find the sound familiar. This musician, I thought Lapilux was Canadian. They are not. He is not. He's from the UK. But he's worked with like a lot of other musicians that I have played on here. Let's see. There is one. It's got, okay, so I don't know Mirrors, but The Acid, of course. We love The Acid. And of course, this is something I love.

apparently he's done some work with Young Thug, which I don't know if Young Thug has anything that I can play on here at this hour, but I have to say that I actually really do enjoy a lot of his songs. I don't know if I've ever done like a whole album, but he's got this one song, Best Friend, and you know, this was like a turning point, I feel, in modern rap that I just actually enjoy, because there's all the skirt, skeet, sort of sounds, I guess almost like, what is it when you say a sound out loud? I feel like it starts with an O. Omanata. Is it an omanatopoeia? Let me just check this here. My grade 9 or my grade 5, grade 3 English is not onomatopoeia. Onomatopoeia. Yes. So I like that some rap has onomatopoeias in it. And also this like mumbling kind of, there's always been mumble rap. I mean, I've played some Kool-Aid and Heems and stuff, and they, in Das Racist, they did a lot of that. But either way, as far as like mainstream rap goes, I really enjoy Young Thug. It's like everything that you would expect out of mainstream rap, and his style is just like so avant-garde as well, which I enjoy. That being a huge part of hip hop is just seeing fashion change in such huge ways. Like, you see a lot of experimentation happening with branding around hip hop, which I think is just fantastic. One of the things I wanted to talk about today, or rant, depending on how you look at it, is that I've been having a lot of conversations with people lately, mostly like, I guess, men on dating apps, actually, and they have this idea that, and I'm painting with a broad brush, forgive me for going nuance in this rant, but I've been getting this comment from people that they don't listen to certain types of music because they think it affects them too much. Like, it paints their reality, and that they now only listen to like positive type music, or it's kind of, I've been given weak examples, so I'm kind of extrapolating from the examples, but it's essentially the idea that what you listen to is who you are and how you look at life. This is a lot like you are what you eat, which I actually don't disagree with you with that being somewhat true, like on a nutritional value scale level. It's like, yeah, you are. But we could go two ways about this. Let's start with you are what you eat. We could say, yes, you are the nutritional quality of your food. Like, we can see that scientifically affect you. Like, we can measure it. We can observe the effects of you meeting your nutritional quotas or not, and having certain deficiencies may create an environment for your body to act in a certain way. For myself, as an example, you know, I am really low in iron. I'm really tired. And honestly, I've probably been low in iron my whole life, now that I'm like looking back at it, to varying degrees. And I always have kind of identified myself as a tired person. And it's only now that I'm deciding, no, I'm going to be an awake person. I'm going to be an energized person. But there's the other part of food, of the judgment of this. So it's like, I see you eating pizza. I'm going to think, that person, I only see them eating pizza. They must be lazy because they only eat takeout pizza. And that is a part of you are what you eat that I wouldn't consider as true. So that's like the semiotics of food almost. It's like the food is a symbol for your character traits. And I think that we all fall into this trap, and that's why diet culture is so effective, is that, you know, you're sold a diet as a lifestyle. It's like, if you eat this way, you will be like this type of person.
If you're a vegetarian, you will be in tune with the world. If you're a carnivore, you will be powerful. If you eat a paleo diet, you're going to be healthy and strong and vital. And I mean, that's kind of what all of the diets are saying. If you eat this way, you'll be healthy and strong and vital. Or you'll be healthy, skinny, and attractive, right? Those are kind of the ways that we're drawn to these programs. So how am I drawing the comparison of this to listening to music? And music is the shaper of your reality. Well, for one, I think that I'm a little bit too individualistic and stubborn to admit to music shaping me. And of course, because I have this radio show where I share music that I enjoy and it's all over the place, I probably would prefer to think that I am the one using music to shape my reality. So there is an emotion or an association that precipitates what the music does to me. Sure, when I'm feeling certain ways, I want to listen to certain types of genres, or I might pick the genre that I think might change the way that I'm feeling. But that feeling that I've got inside of me isn't because of the music that I listen to. And this is where the conversation with online dating and other people that I talk to normally just like devolves into, you know, fundamental disagreeing about it, which I think is a shame, because I want to know more about why somebody would feel that they are so easily influenced by art, which is kind of a beautiful sentiment, that you feel so open and raw to the world that you can listen to a song and you think that that song is going to actually change the outcome of your actions. Like, that is pretty much what any artist or musician wants from the audience when interacting with their work. Like, how amazing and beautiful does that seem to be? So in one way I'm like, oh, that's kind of beautiful. In the other way I think, I don't really appreciate the idea that the self is so easily moved in that way. And because I love so many types of music, I don't really feel like I would want to give up listening to any of them, because I think that they're affecting me in a negative way. That's the other thing. It's like, it's always that the negative has to be ostracized. Like, you can't just have the negative. And I think maybe this draws back to feeling uncomfortable with emotions. And maybe it's like Tinder guys feel uncomfortable with their emotions. I wouldn't be that surprised by it. I mean, we know culturally that men are not given like the scripts for exploring emotional depths. And maybe this is just an extension of stuffing those feelings down and not accessing them. Whereas when I'm sad and I listen to a sad song, I've got a crying playlist. I have a playlist that I play when I feel like I need to cry. And yes, the playlist makes me cry, but I access the playlist when I feel like I need that cry. So there's an autonomy around my emotions and using music as a tool. I guess you could argue that the opposite perspective is using music as a tool as well, but it negates an entire facet of humanity, which is engaging with these quote unquote negative emotions. These are the things I think about. And I like using my anecdotal evidence from dating apps. I think it's a very powerful research tool. Let me tell you that you are tuned into CFER 88.7 FM. I'm Eliza, and this is what I'm listening to, but sometimes I talk about stuff as well. I think it's about time that we can move on to our next song, though. This is Where the Coho Flash Silver by Joe Abbott.

That was Where the Coho Flash Silver, as performed by Joe Abbott. This song is actually a fun little piece of BC folklore. There's a website called folklore.bc.ca. I was listening to this the song, I suppose Joe Abbott is a friend of a friend, or at least a musician that plays with a friend of mine, which is how I discovered this album, was just, you know, his friends promoting this album when it came out in 2025. And listening to it, I don't know if you felt it, but it feels old. It feels not like ancient or anything like that, but it has that kind of worn-in type of lyricism that puts it in the past but also makes it timeless, like a lot of good folk, honestly. And so I googled, as a good millennial girl does, Where the Coho Flash Silver, and I was brought to folklore.bc.ca. And it was originally written by Lloyd Arntzen. And it's funny, this one says it is being sung here by the Vancouver Island folk group Virgo Rising, which honestly, what a perfect band name, and even more perfect by it being in, like, I'm assuming on the island in BC. It just seems like kind of perfect. I can imagine those people coming together in the 70s and coming up with Virgo Rising. This is me just assuming, so don't take my word for it. Either way, I'm going to read you a little bit about what it was all about, if you can't tell. So, written by Lloyd Arntzen, this well-known BC folk song tells about Lloyd's father's experiences fishing for coho salmon on the waters off the inside of Vancouver Island. The tune is based upon a traditional English folk song, Navy Boots, but Lloyd's chorus sets this song aside in its own right. It is a particular favorite of folk singers at folk clubs throughout the province and is sung here by the group Virgo Rising, which is comprised of Tracy Summers, Sharon Hazelwood, Sue Postans, and Karen Gilmore. The recording can be found on their CD, Virgo Rising in Concert, Voices Entwined. I'm going to play it a little bit. Let's see if we can hear it in the background. Oh, we've got some woodwinds. Can you hear that? I don't actually want to play the whole thing, so we're just going to skip and... Oh gosh, that just got much louder. Okay, that's awesome. Happy to hear about that. Either way, now I'm just navigating through a million tabs that I have open on my computer while I try to make my way back to Adobe Audition. It's time for another song, isn't it? Let's go with Street Shark by Bootleg Rascal.

That was Bootleg Rascal with Street Shark. The music video for it is like very cutely understated. It's just them walking around and shots from outside a moving vehicle. And I have to say, so I know before I was going off on how music doesn't make me feel any sort of way, I feel the way and then I listen to the music. I mean, that's not strictly true. Nothing I ever say is, especially because most of what I talk about are emotions. But when I watch music videos like that and listen to music like that, I do feel like I could romanticize my life a lot more. And then I think how funny it is that without fail, filming people walking and filming landscapes as you move through them will never get old. It's almost like I had the thought that it's kind of like we're glorifying our evolution as monkeys. It's like, look at us walking. We can walk so well. Look at us use our car and the technology to film outside of our car. We've really figured it out. And without fail, it does something to you in the heart. It's like, look at this person moving through their life, right? That's the symbolism. Look at the person moving through their life. They are the character, and yet they are also just like any other person. And then having the POV of watching the landscape pass you by is kind of decentralizing the figure and creating meaning of, like, the surroundings are what make us small and insignificant. It's like, first of all, you're walking, you're moving through your life, then you're looking out a car window and life is just passing you by. Well, you're taken away in the throes of the rat race, which is you driving around, right? Trying to find your place in this big wide world. Do you think that's reading too deep into it? If you have thoughts on this, you can always find me on Instagram and message me about it at what Eliza's listening to, because this is what I'm listening to, and I am Eliza on CFIR 88.7 FM. You can catch this show on Fridays at 8 p.m. and Mondays at 3 p.m. It is time for us now to read a poem. Okay, this one is by Elizabeth Bishop. It's called In the Waiting Room. In Worcester, Massachusetts, I went with Aunt Consuelo to keep her dentist's appointment and sat and waited for her in the dentist's waiting room. It was winter. It got dark early. The waiting room was full of grown-up people, arctics and overcoats, lamps and magazines. My aunt was inside what seemed like a long time. And while I waited, I read the National Geographic. I could read, and carefully studied the photographs. The inside of a volcano, black and full of ashes. Then it was spilling over in rivulets of fire. Osa and Martin Johnson dressed in riding breeches, laced boots, and pith helmets. A dead man slung on a pole. Long pig, the caption said. Babies with pointed heads wound round and round with string. Black naked women with necks wound round and round with wire like the necks of light bulbs. Their breasts were horrifying. I read it right straight through. I was too shy to stop. And then I looked at the cover, the yellow margins, the date. Suddenly, from inside, came an "Oh!" of pain, Aunt Consuela's voice, not very loud or long. I wasn't at all surprised. Even then, I knew she was a foolish, timid woman. I might have been embarrassed, but I wasn't. What took me completely by surprise was that it was me, my voice, in my mouth, without thinking at all. I was my foolish aunt. We were falling, our eyes glued to the cover of the National Geographic, February 1918. I said to myself, 3 days, and you'll be 7 years old. I was saying it to stop the sensation of falling off the round, turning world into cold, blue-black space. But I felt, you are an I. You are an Elizabeth. You are one of them. Why should you be one too? I scarcely dared to look to see what it was I was. I gave a sidelong glance,
couldn't look any higher. Shadowy gray knees, trousers, and skirts and boots, and different pairs of hands lying under the lamps. I knew that nothing stranger had ever happened, that nothing stranger could ever happen. Why should I be my aunt, or me, or anyone? What similarities, boots, hands, the family voice I felt in my throat, or even the National Geographic and those awful hanging breasts, held us all together, or made us all just one? How, I didn't know any word for it, how unlikely, how had I come to be here, like them, and overhear a cry of pain that could have got loud and worse, but hadn't? The waiting room was bright and too hot. It was sliding beneath a big black wave, another and another. Then I was back on it. The war was on, outside, in Worcester, Massachusetts, where night and slush and cold, and it was still the 5th of February, 1918. Ooh, that was a good one. Now we're going to listen to Jason Camp and the Posers with Raven Stole My Wife.

is Jason Camp and the Posers with Raven Stole My Wife. Hi. I had a thought while I was listening to that song. Well, I was recalling the time that Jason Camp and the Posers came to town and played at Almanica, I think. It was a good show. And I remember talking to one of the band members outside, and we were like having a good time, hitting it off. And then he didn't make me feel embarrassed, but now that I have some like understanding of the situation, I guess that I feel slightly embarrassed because he introduced himself and I was like, oh, cool. Hi, I'm Eliza. And he was like, my name's this. And he's like, but that's my trader name. And I didn't realize that he was saying trader as in like, you know, if you're indigenous and catering to white people that don't know how to say your name, that's like the name that you use. But I thought he was saying traitor, like treason. And I was like, I don't get it. I was like, how, what? And he was just like, oh, don't worry about it. And was so polite. Oh, sorry. My microphone's crapping out again. But he was like really polite about it. And walking away from that evening, I think I realized like the next day what he was trying to say. And I was like, gull. Like, of course, just feeling totally like uncultured and privileged in a bad way. I'm sorry, this microphone really does just love to, I'm not even moving and this is happening. I need to get a microphone holster for it. That might help me. And then as well, when I was chatting to this guy and we were hitting it off, I had a boyfriend at the time, but that doesn't stop a girl from flirting, especially when she's in her mid-20s. And a friend there like made this fantastically obvious comment, and she goes, well, Eliza, how's your boyfriend doing? And it was just like this moment when all of my social dynamics came crashing into focus. I was like, he's fine, because I wasn't trying anything. Anyways, I'm in a weird mood. I'm reflecting on these moments of like being put or being having someone try to put me in my place and then laughing about it. And it's those little things that just stick with you in your memory. And I don't know why. It's like, what part of that is scratching the itch of my identity that I feel the need to share it? Yeah. Anyways, one other thing I want to talk about with you guys before we play our next song. Is anyone aware of Cove's Studio on Instagram? I think they also have a YouTube account. And it's like this kind of toxic part of the internet. It's all about like looks maxing. And it tries to present aesthetic information in a scientific way that's infallible or like it's proven. And I have it's interesting. Like their content is really clean, has a clinical kind of presentation about it. And of course you're just like looking at beautiful faces while they deconstruct them and tell you why they're beautiful or not as beautiful. And they basically make it feel like you almost can control parts of how you appear beautiful and other parts are out of your control, and that there is one type of beauty to be defined. So I started watching them innocuously because they just would come up on my For You page, because we all know that I'm terribly concerned with beauty, which I am in some ways and not in others. And I didn't think much of it. And then I forget which piece of content it was, but it struck a nerve in me. And I was like, what? Really? You're just going to offhandedly say that like it's true? And I have been trying to find some discourse on Reddit or some forum about it, because it just seems like this is happening to people that consume social media. Like this content is out there and it kind of is aiding to homogenize further homogenize, which is crazy, the beauty standard. It's like explaining it like, well, of course this is why we find this attractive. And of course this is what it would do to somebody on a physiological level. And of course it's because of the cantilever tilt of your eyelids that, you know, people think you're ugly. And it makes me really angry. So now when I see it and I take a step back and actually try to listen to what the narrator is saying and pause it,
I find myself going like, I can't believe there isn't more people tearing this down in other parts of the internet as like total malarkey. It's ridiculous. I mean, of course, it's fun to hear what people think about beauty, and I will never tire of those types of opinions, but I don't like how this is, it just feels like a pipeline to surgery, to be honest. It's like, you have to look like this to be of value. And it's not as if, I don't think that they ever actually say that, but it comes across, it feeds into that idea that we're all so familiar with. Anyways, this is my PSA. Just put on your critical thinking hat when you interact with anything that tells you that you need to look a certain way. I do think that looking a certain way, it's funny, I was just giving a lecture to my friend about how to make a good profile and to like attract people on dating apps, which follows a formula. Like there are formulas you can follow, and that's where I guess Coves comes in. It's like there are formulas that people follow, there are standard scripts that we follow in order to communicate that we are like desirable, but it's not the end all be all. And I don't like it when it's presented as such, and in such a, it's such a good disguise. We're gonna listen to Sheer Meg. What song was it again? Let's see here. I'm such a fan. Worth the Tears. Oh, I might as well say this is all happening on CFIR 88.7 FM. And this is what I'm listening to.

That was Worth the Tears by Sheer Meg. I love this band. I can't believe it took me this long to find them. They're just so great. Like, I love that kind of garagey sound, and a powerful female lead vocalist just does it for me almost every time. Am I going to talk you off here? I don't think so. I think we're going to move on. I've been talking a lot this episode. You can catch me on Fridays at 8 p.m. and Mondays at 3 p.m. if you like hearing me talk. This is kind of a bit of a left turn, but we're going to listen to Lonesome Road by Frankie Valli and the Four Seasons.

That was Lonesome Road by Frankie Valli and the Four Seasons. I love how that is considered rock. Like, that is before rock as we know it today was formed in the 60s. So funny. Still a great track in the falsetto. I don't know what's going on there, but I'm into it. We're going to have one more poem for this episode. Just very simply named God by Isaac Rosenberg. In his malodorous brain, what slugs and mire, land thorned in his oblique eyes, guttering burned. His body lodged a rat where men nursed souls. The world flashed grape green eyes of a foiled cat to him on fragments of an old shrunk power. On shy and maimed, on women rung awry, he lay, a bullying hulk, to crush them more. But when one fearless turned and clawed like bronze, cringing was easy to plunt those stern paws, and he would weigh the heavier on those after. Who rests in God's mean flattery now? Your wealth is but his cunning to make death more hard. Your iron sinews take more pain in breaking, and he has made the market for your beauty too poor to buy, although you die to sell. Only that he has never heard of sleep, and when the cats come out, the rats are sly. Here we are safe till he slinks in at dawn. But he is gnawed of fiber from strange roots, and in the morning some pale wonder ceases. Things are not strange. And strange things are forgetful. Ah, if the day were arid, somehow lost out of us, but it is as hair of us, and only in the hush no wind stirs it, and in the light vague trouble lifts and breathes, and restlessness still shadows the lost ways, the fingers shut on voices that pass through, where blind farewells are taken easily. Ah, this miasma of a rotting god. Wow, what do we think of that? I think that's another good one. We're going to finish out this episode with Tama Drait by Tisilawin. Thank you for listening, and I'll catch you next week. This has been What I'm Listening To with Eliza on CFIR 88.7 FM.

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5: 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The following is a news summary for Wednesday, May 27th, starting with the weather, courtesy of Environment Canada. For Prince George, Cladley, Tene, a beautiful morning turned into a beautiful sunny day. Wind coming from the northwest at 20 kilometers an hour, a high of 21 degrees expected with a UV index of 6, which is high. Thursday, 28th of May, again, sunny expectations. The day becomes a mix of sun and cloud late in the afternoon, with fog patches dissipating in the morning. Wind becoming northwesterly, 20 kilometers an hour into the afternoon, a high of 24 degrees and a UV index, again, of 6, which is high. The nighttime period includes clouds with a 30% chance of showers and a low of 7 degrees. Moving into Friday, 29th of May, clouds are expected with a 60% chance of showers, a high of 16 degrees, but a clear nighttime with a low of plus 3. Into the weekend of Saturday, May 30th, sunny skies are expected and a high of 20 degrees. The nighttime should feature cloudy periods and a low of plus 4. Sunday, May 31st, those clouds stick around, but a high of 20 degrees is expected, with the clouds breaking up a bit into the nighttime with cloudy periods and a low of plus 4. And the first day of June,